0: Pitchfork Emporium, as I like to call it, whenever there's a group of angry people towards someone, Kate, the Pitchfork Emporium, that's who they should be marching towards. Pat Beverly, if he's wrong, because that's annoying. And I know I saw Shams on TV say today that he spoke to Rich Paul this morning and that there is no timetable for a LeBron decision. I tell you what, this much, I don't trust anything that Shams says. I don't trust a damn word. I don't think, I don't think he has any real knowledge of what's going on other than, you know, when he says that he speaks to Rich Paul. I think LeBron is not giving this information to Shams. He is not going to let Shams break this news. I think Shams realizes that. I think this is coming from LeBron. It's coming via a social media post, whether it's a picture, whether it's a video. It's probably just going to be a graphic with him with the next jersey and where he's going, and he's going to hit send, and that's going to be it. I think that's how we're going to find out. But yeah, I mean, do we? I don't know. I don't think we do. You know, again, Adam Silver wants him to make a decision. You know, when the commissioner of the league is publicly frustrated with you, when and when you're LeBron James, I mean, we're not talking about, I'm trying to make I'm not trying to disrespect any player here. We're not talking about James Harden making this decision here at his age and zero championships. You know, we're not talking, I mean, even if Kawhi Leonard did this, if we're wondering if how long Kawhi Leonard's going to hold out before he picks a team, there's not this much reaction. It's because, yes, it is LeBron, and however good or not elite you think he is anymore, think about the teams he is going to be joining. If it's Golden State, that's probably the least chances of a title, but it's him, it's Steph, it's Draymond, it's the unction, it's Jimmy Butler, it's Porzingis. That's got storylines written all over it. That's cinema, if you ask me. LeBron and Steph teaming up, no matter what the actual chances of them winning a title are, think about how many casual fans are going to watch Warriors games, how often they will be put on national TV because it is LeBron and Steph. If it's the Sixers, again, I think the Sixers and the Cavs, those are the two best realistic chances of winning a title because the only team they have to go through is my New York Knicks versus in the West. We know how good Wemby and the Spurs are going to be, and we know how damn good SGA and the Thunder are going to be. That's two teams that are going to easily probably win 60 games this year that you have to go through versus the East, which seems, yes, very baseline competitive and deep, but there's only the Knicks that are that elite of the elite. So we'll see. But yeah, Adam Silver was basically said, quote, he said, I would like him to make his announcement already so we can finish the schedule because as you might imagine, the teams are calling us, the networks are calling us, and everybody wants to lock in the schedule, but it will influence how we set the schedule, how we set opening week, Christmas Day, etc. And then you have Brian Windhorst who, you know, again, can't get closer to LeBron's ass if he tried, basically said that LeBron does not care about Adam Silver voicing his concerns about LeBron holding up the NBA schedule. And Windhorst said, quote, he will make them wait until he is good and ready to make a decision. So, yeah, I want the decision because I want it to be over. I want to just be able to, like, finalize in my brain what these other teams are going to look like with the schedule, you know, only about 2 weeks away from coming out. But, yeah, it's annoying. Don't get me wrong.
1: Yeah, it's super annoying. And I agree. I don't think LeBron cares about the schedule or Adam Silver or helping out the league or anything like that. He's going to do what he wants to do. And what LeBron wants to do is let everyone talk about him throughout the entire summer, right? Like, as good as, like, LeBron is such a, I mean, this younger generation thinks LeBron is the greatest player of all time. A lot of the older generation thinks Michael Jordan, whatever. LeBron's one of the best players of all time. LeBron is also one of the more annoying players of all time in how he likes to drag things out. He keeps saying it like there's so much to think about and take into account in terms of like play style and how teams are going to use him, how he's going to fit in with his family, his daughter's volleyball, all this stuff. The decision has been made. Why don't you just come out and say it? The reason you're not coming out and saying it isn't because you haven't made up your mind. It's because he kind of likes everyone hanging on every last word and talking about him and the league, him holding up the league and all of that stuff. So I agree with you. I do think that entertainment-wise, Warriors would be so much fun. How cool would it be for Steph and LeBron to take the court every night? Jimmy, when he comes back, like those three veterans, like that would be really fun. We saw LeBron and Steph during the Olympics. That was awesome entertainment. Like the two of them would be drinking wine after games, right? Like maybe they start a little wine Coin podcast type of deal. Like all of those things, that would be really fun in Golden State. Is he going to win a title in Golden State? Probably not. But also like if he's prioritizing his family and being close to them, I don't know how many times I've heard this. It's only a 45-minute flight for LeBron to hop on the PJ to get from Golden State back to LA to watch Zuri play volleyball. All of that, like, those are all things to take into consideration. I don't think he's winning a title in Golden State. Entertainment-wise, that's where I would like him to go. If he wants to win a title, I think he has to go to Philly. And I don't think he goes back to Cleveland. I think that chapter is done and closed. But I don't think he's doing himself any favors with the Cleveland fans right now, kind of keeping them on edge and keeping them waiting on whether or not he should be or he is coming back. Because if he's getting Cleveland fans' hopes up, all of a sudden he's going to stomp on their hearts. And that's going to be not quite as bad at, by any means as leaving Cleveland to go to Miami. But like to get fans' hopes up, to get young kids' hopes up that you might be going home, might be playing at Cleveland again, all just to kind of rip that out from under him. I don't think he's doing any favors in that sense if he doesn't choose Cleveland, which I don't think he's going to.
0: And let me ask you a question, and this is not to be, again, disrespectful, because I do think LeBron is the second greatest player of all time, and I do think at, for this particular season, there are not more than 30, 35 players in the NBA that are better than him or more impactful on a night-to-night basis, plus all the postseason experience that he does carry, which will be a factor for basically any of these teams that he does join. Because he was tremendous in the series against the Rockets. He was great in the series against the Thunder. I know they got swept, but he was freaking good. So, yeah, I mean, you could sit like postseason players, there's probably not more than 20 players that I would take. But,
1: yeah,
0: do you think? Like, do Cavs fans want him? They have to, right? Because they're not good enough to win a title. They need LeBron to be that finishing piece. So, yeah, I think you said you feel like Cavs fans are going to be angry if he doesn't choose them. And again, he did go back and win a title.
1: I think more so just in the manner in which how he's doing this, Pat. Like, he's kind of dangling it in front of their face, and there's so many rumors of it's Cleveland, it's Miami, it's Philly. Like, to dangle that in front of Cavs fans' faces and then not to. And I'm more talking about, like, young fans who – like I've fallen in love with LeBron, like the kids, not the older adult fans that kind of understand the reality of it all. But like, if you're a fifth grader and you're like, LeBron might come back, and you buy your, you know, you wear your LeBron jersey to school every day, and he's making it a possibility in your mind, getting your hopes up, and then all of a sudden, you know, taking the rug out from under you. That's what I feel like that for the younger fans. That's probably not an ideal situation for them.
0: Yeah, that's fair. But then again, screw the kids. F them kids, you know?
1: that's probably true.
0: How do I give a damn? I've watched LeBron's entire career. I watched him, you know, take my heart and stomp on it when I was a Knicks fan that thought he was actually going to come to the Garden. And you know who's gotten a title since? Me. And yeah, I mean, LeBron's gotten what, like 4 titles since? So whatever, but... I got my championship as a Knicks fan, so I don't give a damn what the kids think, you know, the Zoomers and the 13-year-olds about where LeBron's gonna go. You missed it. The real decision was 15 years ago. You had to be there for that. No, but I don't give a damn. I do give a damn. I give a damn because I do a sports radio show, Kate. That's why I give a damn.
1: Yeah.
0: Honestly, and maybe I'm not supposed to say this. I gotta be honest. If I didn't do a show every day, I wouldn't follow a single freaking story. I wouldn't follow a single freaking story about this, about LeBron picking his next team. Wake me up. Give me the LeBron post or give me the Shams tweet. Give me whatever when it happens. I couldn't care less. All of free agency has happened. He is the only domino that's left to fall. But I do a show 5 hours a day. And so, yes, when we get Adam Silver basically calling LeBron out, and then we get Pat Beverly saying a decision's coming tonight, and we're waiting on pins and needles for show purposes. It's, it pisses me off.
1: Yeah, it's like LeBron is, basically following LeBron is like our job, right? I'm with you. I don't really care. Like, I just want to know the outcome. And then I can react and make my own opinions and like figure out, you know, who I think is going to win next year, who the best team in the East is going to be. But like, at this point, like, I don't know. I'm with you. We have to follow it. We have to care about it because it's our job to talk about it. But outside of that, like, I just want to know the answer. I don't really care how we get there. I don't care what LeBron's reasonings are. I just want, like, once we know where he's going, then that gets me excited about looking forward towards the start of next season and who could potentially win and what those storylines are. But like, let's just figure it out, dude. I don't know. I'm over it.
0: So you think it's the Sixers though?
1: Yeah, I do.
0: All right, I'm still sticking with my prediction. I think it's the Warriors. So let's see. We'll find out. In the meantime, the show will roll on. We're going to talk some football because we've got a couple teams in training camp. And we'll have the entire league in training camp in the next 7 to 8 days here. So we're getting close, baby. We're getting real close. That Hall of Fame game is like literally like 13 days away. Give it to me.
1: No.
0: I don't give a damn. I mean, last year it was Trey Lance under center, and I loved it. So when we come back, one of the best divisions, if not the best division in all of football, and one that's going to hold a lot of weight with the folks on this show around here, the NFC North. Should the Lions be favored to win the division? The Lions. We'll find out with debate when we come back. 310-840-4910. I'm Pat Boyle. She's Kate Constable. 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

0: possible phone number to join the show, 310-840-4910. 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We'll get you a baseball scoreboard update here in just a bit, but just finishing up our conversation with what we think of every team in the NFC North. And again, with our friends at BetMGM, here are the odds for each team to win the division. The Lions are at plus 160. The Packers are at plus 240. The Bears just over plus 300. And the Vikings at basically 5-1. I mean, and we looked at the records from last year here with the Bears winning the division, with a record. I just had it in front of me. With a record of 11-6, Packers 9-7-1, Vikings 9-8, Lions 9-8. I still think the NFC West is the best division, and you had three teams with 12 wins last year, and we know how great the Rams are and the Seahawks are the defending Super Bowl champions, and we'll see how healthy the Niners defense is. So I don't think you could say the NFC North is the best division, but probably the most competitive year after year now for the last three, 4 years with a bunch of different division winners every single year. And, Kate, I think expect the unexpected with this division seems to be the case. The one team we didn't take a huge dive into last segment is the Packers. And I don't need to say it again. I'm as high on Jordan Love as you could possibly be. Kate, I think he wins the MVP. He was my pick last year. I'm going back to the well. I think Jordan Love wins the MVP. But their defense without Micah Parsons was pretty good. But then they made the trade for Micah Parsons, and they looked incredible. Then he tore his ACL, and he's probably going to be out for the first four, if not more, games of the season. So it's how does their defense look until Micah Parsons comes back? And then obviously a big question is how is he going to look, Micah Parsons, when he does come back? Do you think that he needs to basically be playing at an all-pro level when he comes back this season for the Packers to have a chance to win the division? Or do you think that, I know you're not as high as me on Jordan Love, but do you think this Packers offense is good enough to carry the water?
1: No, they need Micah Parsons to be playing at an all-pro level when he comes back. The Packers offense has not been good enough to carry the water? Is that a phrase?
0: Yeah, basically to carry the team, like the Lions offense carry their team while their defense was in shambles.
1: Yeah, no, I don't think this Packers offense is good enough to do that. I do, the wide receiving core for the Packers, I feel like that's always the knock. I don't necessarily hate it. And I think Matthew Golden will be better this year in his second season. I do think there's some talent on there. It just, I don't have as much confidence in that offense to carry the team and to, you know, solely rely on that offense to win games. I think you need Micah Parsons back and as close to pre-injury Micah Parsons as possible in order for this defense to be at that level where they're doing their part to win these games.
0: I feel like not enough people are talking about Tucker Kraft coming back. And again, any athlete coming off of any season-ending injury a year ago, it's you got to see how they come back, but you know, again, he's coming off a torn ACL. He may start camp on the PUP list. That was news today, but he does expect to be a full goal for week one. That was Jason Wild of Channel 3000 reporting that. I don't know what Channel 3000 is, but I'm just reading the RotoWire little blurb here. I feel like not enough people are talking about Tucker Kraft and how much of a monster this guy was last year. 220-yard-plus games, and he had 7 touchdowns in 8 games. And then he got knocked out for the season. I feel like he is good enough to be a top 5 tight end, and that could push this Packers offense over the top here, Kate. And Tucker Kraft is part of the reason why I'm so high on Jordan Love. But, yeah, look, and again, for me, the other biggest question is Matt LaFleur. As a coach, coaching decisions, play calling, especially in the fourth quarter of games, I think is going to dictate how many games the Packers win this year. But if I had to pick a team to win the division, I'm picking Jordan Love to win the MVP, so I'm picking the Pack to win the NFC North.
1: The Packers did, I will say, their offense did struggle once Tucker Kraft went out. I feel like that was kind of a turning point for the offense and production there.
0: It was. All right, we'll take a short break. We'll get you a baseball scoreboard update and some other news. But also, was that third place game in the World Cup cool, or did you hate it? But other sports start doing it next. I'm Pat Boyle. She's Kate Constable.
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0: I mean, you're it's Southern California, so whatever it is. Basically, the way I figured it out, Vince and Clay, is whatever it is in Las Vegas, whether it's winter or summer,
1: yeah,
0: you either subtract 15 degrees or add 15 degrees. So, you know what I'm saying? So, like, on the cold end, it'll be warmer here by about 15 degrees. And on the hot end, you know, when it's 116, you're in the 90s here for sure. Or let's say 111, you're in the 90s here. You know, 100, you're in 85 or so type of thing. So that's the math that I've done. It's a very, kind of a lazy way to do it, or just sort of at the top of my head. But that's kind of what I have figured it out. Like, look, I used to live in Ventura, California, right? Which is, you know, the Conejo grade, right? That's going down. Like, if you wanted to go to Santa Barbara on the 101, you got to go down the Conejo grade there in Thousand Oaks to Camarillo, or Newbury Park to Camarillo. It was always funny when I would be in Los Angeles driving back home to Ventura, which is a coastal city, right on the beach, basically. You would see, like in the summer, you would see in the car how your temperature, you know, the reading, it just kept going down and down and down and down by about 12 to 14 degrees just from LA, the valley to Ventura. That's kind of like how it is out here. So yes, very pleasant. It's so funny that people here talk about how hot it is. I'm like, this is jacket weather right now. Are you kidding me? Compared to, you know, back home in Las Vegas. So, but it is. It's definitely a pleasant change.
1: What's funny though is with training camps opening up, Clay, is it really as good as the weather is in SoCal and in California in general? It doesn't matter what the temperature is here the first few days in Vegas, because football will be back.
2: Mm-hmm.
1: Now we may hear some grumblings and mumblings from other people, not us, from others. You know, maybe a couple weeks in, but that first week, zero complaints, no matter what. The sunscreen, get the bucket hat, protect yourself, you're good to go.
2: Keep hydrated. You got to keep hydrated.
0: Yeah, definitely drinking the water. And trust me, I prefer that than the humidity. You go down to Baltimore, you go down to Miami, my goodness, it's terrible. But I always adopt the Tommy Lasorda, his philosophy on complaining. And why he never would complain, even though he did complain. But anyway, he would say, 90% of the people out there don't care about your problems. The other 10% are probably kind of happy that you do have those problems. So why bother even complaining? You know, you're falling on either deaf ears or feeding into, oh, that's too bad there, Tommy. You know, that sucks for you, buddy. You know, so,
1: yeah, that's fun.
0: So, yeah, exactly. Yeah, so we don't complain. No complain zone, right?
1: Thanks, TL.
0: Especially right now, it's football season. I mean, we are closing in.
1: We're 50 days away from games mattering.
0: We got through that whole soccer thing, which,
1: let's take it easy. Let's take it easy.
0: How do you go to a championship game, Vince, and just play not to lose the way they do? And it's just mind-boggling to me.
1: Yeah, I can't defend that, and I'm not going to pretend to, but it's still
0: just
1: a beautiful game.
0: Crazy.
1: It's still a beautiful game.
0: It's like going into the Super Bowl and just running into the line, you know, 50 times. Like we're playing not to lose. You can't. That's not how we think in here. That's not how we think in this country. We think to win. We don't think about losing and not doing things because we're scared to lose. My good, and I'm not trying to throw soccer under the bus. It was a fun experience, no doubt. I liked it. I watched it, but when it got right down to it, I was like, "You got to be kidding me! This is it goes against everything about how we view things."
1: Well, don't worry, America. U.S. will be back 4 years. Don't book it, Clay. We'll be back.
0: Oh, I don't know.
1: I don't know where,
0: don't know.
1: But we're
0: going to have to figure out a way to let everybody play because it's cost too much money. But every sport costs too much money to play nowadays. It's sad. I'm not even going to ask you the number, Vince, but I know that you're writing some checks for that hockey thing, right?
1: And hockey, soccer, flag football.
0: Exactly.
1: I'm an Uber driver.
0: You're right.
1: That exactly. Doesn't charge.
2: What I like about Vince is that, you know, even though the kids are very busy and then, you know, he doesn't come around with like, hey, can you do our fundraiser? Can you do our candy drive? Can you do our, you know, send our kid to Ventura for the tournament? You know, that's, I don't want to give you any ideas, but I applaud that you don't do that. Thank you.
1: Yeah. Anything for you. Anything for

0: I don't want to be that guy either. That's just because honestly, that's just more work.
1: That's just, the fundraising. That's
0: arguably more work than taking them to and from. Well,
1: there's some people out, you know, they do that so much that they're like donating. It's almost like they're walking around with a coffee can.
2: You start to wonder. Yeah. I'm just saying, like, hey, where's Nancy? She's in Tahiti.
0: There was a kid
2: for 2 weeks. By the way, Vince did go on a long vacation.
0: Yes, right. There was a kid, not in our neighborhood, in a different neighborhood, dropping the kids off. Shocker. And this kid was selling things in the name of some sport he was playing. Dropped our kids off at like 10 a.m. Went and picked him up at like 6. He's still out there.
1: Whoa.
0: By himself. This is not a kid that should be necessarily by himself.
1: Unsupervised? The bad idea?
0: Yeah. Just, but apparently he was making a lot of dough that day. Sweating. Probably lost 30 pounds.
2: Listen, when like Girl Scout cookie season comes around, you know, you always want to contribute, but after a while it starts getting to the point, $78 for these two things, you know, it's like, what are we talking about? You know, like,
3: well, see you later.
2: Yeah,
1: it's rough. At least they get it right. They only do that one like month period, you know, Girl Scouts, and then they're like, well, then you gear up for the rest of the year.
2: That's when you go in the exit and leave through the entrance to try not to, to try to avoid. Come on, Vince.
1: I'll get you guys on the way out.
2: Don't pretend like
0: that is my go-to. I'll hit you on the way back, and then I sneak out the delivery door in the back.
2: I just did this over at the Albertsons.
0: What sometimes I do is I will wait when I'm leaving, and if they're like hawks, they're like vultures, I'll wait till there's a big group of people leaving, and then I'll just find my way in that mix.
2: Blend so into
0: even,
2: it.
0: Yeah, and then I don't even see him, you know, because I'm blocked. Yeah. I can't get to him.
2: Right.
0: And I gotta get to
1: him. I didn't see you there. Sorry, I thought you were there.
0: I wish you would have got to me earlier. I just spent a crap ton of money on Oreos. I wish you would have.
1: You left the offensive line lead block you.
0: Bingo.
1: As you just explode to the parking lot.
0: Wedge busters.
2: You know, the best story of kind of that whole thing is years ago, the New Jersey Nets, remember they used to be the New Jersey Nets, they had a policy where you had to wear a certain attire on the team plane, right? I think it was almost like not a suit and tie, but like a sport coat or something like that. And Derek Coleman, who was their star player, the very beginning of the season, as he's getting on the plane, he pulls out his checkbook. This is when checks were. He tells the coach, just tell me right now what the fine is for the entire season, because I'm going to write you. I'm not wearing that. I'm wearing my sweats. I'm going to be comfortable. And he just wrote the check out, gave it to him and said, fine me, whatever. I'm not complying with it. So, yeah, I mean, when you go to these things, it's just so much. There's so many things to think about going to the store nowadays. You got to sign things for votes. You got to pay. You're doing this fundraiser, that fundraiser. People are knocking on your door. It's getting to be a little bit too much. I'm sorry.
0: So I should probably start. So I'm missing an opportunity is what you're saying. Clay, I think you just...
1: It's an untapped market here at work.
2: Exactly.
0: At the break room?
2: Oh, my gosh. Just send out the mass email. Hey, guys. It's that time of year again. Right?
0: Time to pony up!
2: I've never done that. I've never done the...
0: Yeah, neither
1: have I. Yeah, I can't do it.
0: All right. Well,
2: it's always Cheryl and, you know, finance or whatever.

0: However, the season plays out, maybe not so obvious. So when we talk about the rookies, and I think we broached this subject maybe a couple months ago when the draft class was first announced, but as we are now, you know, a week away from the full squad returning, training camp getting underway, and we're talking about guys that need to step up, jobs that may or may not be on the line for certain players, I think it's fair to ask which rookies are going to have the biggest impact. And so 702-365-9200, give us your top three rookies in terms of production. Who will produce? Now, produce can mean kind of a number of things, because if for you're an offensive lineman, for example, it's kind of a tough thing to necessarily gauge what production looks like because you are one of five. So if you want to go the route just most reps, or I should say snaps, for game, that could also be used in your own personal equation for production, because you can make the argument if you are playing a high snap count, you are part of the production. So we want to hear who your top three are going into the season. Obviously, heading into training camp, there's a couple names that we mentioned yesterday that we'll go back over again today. But when you think of rookies, I think, Vinny, the name everybody's, you know, the first name that comes to everybody's mind is Fernando Mendoza, number one overall pick, starting quarterback. You would imagine when it comes to snaps, when it comes to production, if the team, that's where your mind goes. Is that where it goes for you?
1: Well, yeah, because, the number one pick, he's a quarterback, but, by everything that I hear, inside the building, et cetera, is, and I think this is kind of a nice refresher for Raider fans. Fernando Mendoza, as are all these rookies, but in particular, Fernando Mendoza is running his own race. We've talked about that, quite a bit, since he got drafted here, with the Raiders. Fernando Mendoza is running his own race, and it's a race that the Raiders are going to be very calculated with, are going to be very prudent with. They're not going to be, rushed into anything because, this person is saying that, or Mike Florio is writing that. It's immaterial to them. They have a long range plan for Fernando Mendoza, and I think the way it most likely will play out for Fernando Mendoza, if I were to gauge it or predict it, is either he just completely dominates dominates his own race. Let's put it that way. And out of training camp proves to the Raiders, and the Raiders feel good about where they are as a team to support him, and he starts the season, day one. That is definitely on the table. Don't believe anything about that. That's not on the table. So that is out there for him. But more realistically, it's going to be Kirk Cousins to start the season. And I think the plan is for Fernando to play an extensive amount of football in 2026. There will be a handoff at some point for him. When that is, at what point in the season that is. It's hard to say right now, but I do think that the ideal plan would be for him to get about 9-10 games under his belt, right? So that's kind of the plan for this year. However, there are a couple of variables that could change that outcome or change that plan, and one of them is A, Kirk Cousins either playing really good or Kirk Cousins playing really bad. So if he's playing really good and the Raiders, are winning some football games, they're going to ride that out. They're going to allow that to ride out. You can't fool the locker room, number one. You don't want to try to fool your fans and deny them an opportunity for a nice, fun, winning season. So they're going to let that play out. They owe it to themselves to allow that to play out. Now, the likelihood of that, they play a tough schedule, you guys. So it's hard to see them going on some major run. It can happen, and hopefully for Raider Nation and for the Raiders, that is exactly what happens. But short of that, at some point during the season, they're going to figure out a time. Okay, it's time for Fernando now to get on the field. We need to start thinking about him and the future and his development. So for him, if we're thinking about production, it's hard to say, in terms of actual numbers, but in actual game starts, I would say 9 to 10 starts would be where is the beginning point for him.
0: 9 to 10 starts would all but assure he is your rookie leader in terms of snaps.

0: regardless of what.
1: Oh, well, because he would be playing games.
0: He'd be playing 9 to 10 games, all the offensive snaps. I mean, that all, but unless a guy like Trayden Stukes, who I'll just,
1: yes,
0: spoiler alert,
1: I would just say yes,
0: is my guy, who I'm picking to lead the rookie class in snaps.
1: Yeah, I wouldn't, same here. I'd also throw Jermaine McCoy in there. If he's good to go, which by all accounts he is, I'd be surprised if he doesn't win a starting job at cornerback. And if he's the starter out there, he's going to be out there playing, just like Trayden Stukes will be playing. So I think that has a chance to be neck and neck.
0: Yeah, so the way I look at it is I see Trayden Stukes as kind of that guy because, as I said yesterday, he was one of my honorable mentions, Clay, in terms of guys that needed to step up, not in a negative way, but just in terms of being a second-round pick that makes an immediate impact. And for a guy he's not an overager, but he's an older rookie that's coming in,
2: mm-hmm,
0: that is being, I think, looked upon as a guy that has to be part of this equation on the back end on defense. I think he's going to play a significant role out of the gate because I don't see anything holding him back. Training camp will obviously determine a lot of that, but Trayden Stukes is a mature guy, a very intelligent guy, and something that this Raiders secondary has not had in quite a long time, and that's a ball hawk. Somebody who's in and around the ball causing disruption for the opposing offenses. So he's my number one. I don't know what the medicals are on Jermaine McCoy. Okay. None of us do. None of us have seen them, but by all accounts, as Vinny said, there's nothing to worry about with him right now. So based on that premise and that premise alone, without knowing his availability for day one of training camp, day two of training, et cetera, et cetera, I'm going to say based on his talent alone, he will be the number two guy in terms of snaps. And in this particular equation, production for the Raiders rookie class. So I got Stukes, McCoy, because I agree with you. I think he does win that job opposite of Eric Stokes. Darian Porter, you know, comes in, mm-hmm, and is kind of that spot guy. Taron Johnson starts at that nickel spot, and you have Trayden Stukes on the back end with Jeremy Chinn. That's how I see that kind of back end out of the gate. Young, absolutely talented. Yes, very much so. And especially when you look at that grouping compared to the grouping that started a season ago, I don't know what that ceiling looks like or how long that lasts, but I feel already better about that than I did what the Raiders started out with last season, week one in New England. And then,
1: yeah, because,
0: go ahead.
1: Oh, go ahead. No, because you're right, and what it also does is now you have nice depth as well, right? I mean, if Isaiah's coming off the bench, and I truly believe there's still a major role for him to play. It might be a little bit more of a condensed role or defined role, but that just benefits him and it benefits the Raiders. So now all of a sudden you're talking about better depth, and I'm glad that you mentioned in terms of Trayden Stukes, there's really no reason why he wouldn't. Like, nothing holding him back is what you said.
0: There's nobody in his way. It's not a talent discrepancy. And again, I do think it's something that his age plays into it. This isn't a young football player in terms,
1: right,
0: of, you know, going against men. This is,
1: right,
0: a guy that played 5 seasons, high level college football, had a lot of production in that time. And so for me, again, it may be unfair to put it on his shoulders, but the transition should be that he is ready to make an impact day one.
1: Correct. And there, the difference that I wanted to bring up was the difference between him and, let's say, Dante Thornton or Darian Porter, right? Darian Porter and Trayden are basically the same age coming out of college, right? But whereas Darian Porter was still making the transition from wide receiver to cornerback and, you know, never really started until late, in his career, at Iowa State. As opposed to that, Trayden Stukes, like you said, has been on the field so much. So it's like, there's no, he's gotta learn how to play this position. He's just gotta learn to play this position at the NFL level. As opposed to actually learning how to play at the NFL level, plus just learning how to play that position. So he's ready to go. He should be ready to go, and it would be a little bit of a disappointment if that wasn't reflected in where he starts the season as far as the depth chart.
3: Well, it was 52 games, and, you know, as a DB, I would take that experience as somebody like, wow, this is almost like having like a young player in the NFL coming over to the Raiders, like maybe a second or third year starter in the NFL coming over, as opposed to somebody like Darian Porter, a bit of a project and still trying to learn that position. Even though he might be a little ahead of the depth chart at the moment, that doesn't mean anything. It looks like Stoops could definitely win that role.
0: Yeah, and to me, that's why also Jermon McCoy plays into that equation as well, because you have a talented first round type talent that, again, as I said, I believe is going to win that job opposite of Eric Stokes. So you are infusing that defensive secondary with, yeah, youth, but a whole mess of talent right out of the gate. 702-365-9200 is the number. Give us your order. 1, 2, 3 from this rookie class. Most productive. Most snaps in their rookie campaign. We want to hear from you. 702-365-9200. Jesse Merrick of the Silver and Black Sports Network will be joining us to kick off hour number 2. Ryan McFadden of ESPN to kick off hour number 3. The rest is all you, Raider Nation. But first,
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0: a hard position to play, and there's a lot to learn beyond throwing a football and being a good teammate. I mean, a lot of these guys, they live their entire life in shotgun. They don't huddle. So, I mean, you really got to teach some of these guys how to run a huddle and how to break a huddle and how to get under center and call a cadence, because, you know, see so many of them clap now too. So it's far beyond just learning a playbook, which in and of itself is hard enough. And, you know, I think when you can be patient, and we all understand there's not a ton of patience in the job that we chose here, but if you can find some level of patience and put people in positions when they're ready, that's the best way forward. And, you know, we've got to remind ourselves some of that sometimes too, is because we all want to see the young guys play. We want to see them play well, but we don't want to put anybody out there, regardless of the position, who's not ready.
1: Raiders general manager John Spytek talking about the rookie class as a whole, the patience that is required before throwing them into the quote-unquote fire. And I know a lot of people listen to that and they think he's talking about Fernando Mendoza. But again, the context is that it was the entirety of the class. Fernando Mendoza obviously feels like that answer really plays into what he's saying regarding the number one overall pick. But I just, again, for the reasons kind of we just laid out with the trade in Stooks and Jermond McCoy, go. Away you go kind of thing. Ready. The talent is there. They've done it. And there's no reason to hold them back, right? Now, there's different reasons for quarterbacks. There's different reasons for a number of positions. But specifically for me with Trayden Stooks and to an extent Jermond McCoy, if he's healthy, let him go.
2: Yeah, and this is why it'll be, you know, training camp is going to be so important for Jermond McCoy. Let's stay right there for 1 second. It's been a long time since he actually played football. That is one thing to keep an eye on, not so much in the health perspective, but just shaking off the rust. The Raiders just felt like, you know, he's such an important commodity, and he hadn't played football in so long. There really wasn't a whole lot of purpose in getting him out there in shorts and all that during the spring and mini camp and all that. They wanted to get his body right, ready to go compete now in training camp, because there is a transition to that. Now, he was practicing toward the end of last year, and that's some really good news. There's scouts that got a chance to really watch him in practice. He just didn't play for obvious reasons. He had a big, long future to think about in the NFL. It just wasn't the right thing to do to ask him to go out there and play last year at Tennessee. So, however, there is still a transition now, Vince and Clay, to actually going out there and play football again. It's been a long time since he's competed at that level. Now he's going to be competing at the NFL level. So it'll be really interesting to watch his progress, just getting reacclimated to playing football, to playing cornerback at a level where the Raiders need him to play from a rust standpoint, from all of that standpoint, just getting back out there and getting back into the flow of things.
1: My number three on the list, Trayden Stooks, Jermond McCoy, and then it's going to be Fernando Mendoza. For the reasons already stated, I think those first two guys are a go from day one. I think they're going to rack up those snap counts, and I think they're going to be a big reason why the Raiders' defense is whatever it is, right? That's how I see it playing out. As far as Fernando Mendoza, 9-10 starts, as you said, Vinny. Obviously, that leapfrogs, if we're just doing quick math, that likely leapfrogs the snap count. But so I'll be a little bit more conservative just to keep my 1-3 in place. But I think Fernando Mendoza is going to play, and I think he's going to play a significant amount of time. Yeah, significant amount of time. What that number is in games, I mean. Anything I say is an absolute guess.
3: I think whatever time he plays is going to be significant, because as you kind of brought up the daunting schedule, let's say if Cousins starts the year and things start to go, off the rails and you start losing, well, then Mendoza, that's a perfect time to bring him in. Cause if you're going to lose, you might as well lose with the kid. And whatever time he gets is going to be significant. There's going to be steps being made, and that timeline gets started right away, and you're not delaying progress on what you think could be the identity of your football team going forward.
2: Yeah, so exactly. And it'll be interesting to see at what point that is that they make that handoff. But Vince, let's say that Fernando starts 10 games. Mm-hmm. I still believe from beginning to end, Stukes is going to have more snaps because I expect him to be playing 90-95% of the snaps. He's going to be on the field
1: as would
2: McCoy, because there would be no, you know, like there, it's very, it's, it was rare what the Raiders did last year. Think about, you know, go back and look at Eric Stokes. Yeah, Eric Stokes. I was going to call him Stuke Stokes. We gotta watch that one.
1: Well,
2: but
1: somebody put Stiles on the text line and threw me for an absolute loop. So yeah. Stuke Stiles, Stokes, go ahead.
2: Stokes missed a game, right? I mean, I don't think he played all 17. I have to go back and look. But short of that, he was out there on the field. And I would expect McCoy, if he's healthy, to be out there 100% of the defensive snaps. And it's usually 50-50 in terms of defensive snaps, offensive snaps. So I still believe, even in a world where Fernando starts 9 to 10 games, you could definitely see Stukes and McCoy, if they're healthy playing 1 through 17, ending up with more snap counts than Fernando, just because of the math of
1: that's a fair way. It would definitely close the gap significantly, though.
2: Right.
1: And, you know, depending on what, if any, rotation there is. But to your point, I mean, if he's playing 95 to 98% of the defensive snaps, then my list would hold true. But Clay, I want to go back to something that you said, because the way you phrased it is very interesting, because it just prompted a thought. You said if the season goes off the rails early, and I guess my question would be, well, what's off the rails? Mm-hmm. Because I don't want to say nobody, there's not a high consensus that this is a playoff team out of the gate. Are we all on the same page as that?
3: Yeah.
1: So when we say off the rails, like, my first thought when you said off the rails was the Kansas City shutout last season.
3: Mm.
1: That's when it felt like, boy, this is hopeless. Really gone.
3: Permanently,
1: you know what I mean?
3: Bad.
1: Like, right. Like the Indianapolis game, the Washington game, those were games, the games itself went awry, right? But the season really felt like, we're farther away than maybe we even thought, that Kansas City game. So that's why that's an interesting thought or a question to ask, and we'll never know that question, because the only one that's can answer it is a spy tech, is it Clint Kubiak, is, what is off the rails for this team? Understanding they're taking the slow and steady approach, and a slow and steady approach is not not accepting losses, but understanding that those going to be the breaks. Those are going to be the speed bumps. So what it looks like is also going to play a massive factor, as opposed to just the results. And the way you phrased that just got me thinking, because what is off the rails?
3: To me, off the rails would be back-to-back weeks of double-digit losses. Like, and there could be three of those. Kansas City, Buffalo, Rams. I mean, you could see where there could be a very difficult stretch where you're losing, and these are like heavy losses, and you're not where you're supposed to be. And next thing you know, you're starting to think about, all right, what the future is early on in the year. And the future early on last year didn't come until very late, right? Until you started seeing more younger players starting to play a role. For me, I would think, like, you know, this time around, after week six, that could be off the rails.
2: I also think that how you're losing and what your real deficiencies are will play a role in that as well. Because if you're losing by double digits and your offensive line is a sieve and your quarterback's out there getting the you-know-what stuff and beat out of him, I don't know that that's a good time to bring Fernando Mendoza in. If that's the reason why if that's one of the reasons why you're losing, is because we can't block anybody. Our quarterback is under siege back there. How smart would it be to throw Fernando into that kind of a world?
1: That's why, you know, again, and I'm not trying to go back to last season, because we're full on ahead. But to that point, you know, I go back to the Washington game. Special teams were a problem, and you're putting reason for blame. Just fix the special teams and things will be all right. The secondary was getting beat quite a lot, but you're like, okay, it's a young secondary. You know, we're fine. This is still early in the season. That Indianapolis game, special teams was horrendous again, and they couldn't do anything on offense. It's like, well, the offense didn't show up today. And then you start piling on, because you still had that glimmer that you were chewing on, that Chicago game, where it felt like you were doing everything right offensively from a running standpoint, doing what you wanted to do. And that's why I say – you know, the off the rails part really, it came to a full stop, as they say.
3: Yes.
1: In that Kansas City game, in that road game at Arrowhead where you get shut out, one of the historical worst games in Raiders history. That's where it went off the rails. So I'm curious what that threshold is internally. Again, I don't know if that's an answer we'll ever quite know. Vinny, to your point, it's how it looks. It's where the deficiencies are. But if it's a little bit here, a little bit there, is that just a young team trying to figure it out, trying to put it together, a young head coach? Those are going to be the questions we're going to be asking in the season, which will point to getting back to our topic of the rookies, of the impact they are having or not having, because again, as you pointed out, and rightfully so, we really didn't see those rookies in terms of the majority of them until late in the season when the season was far gone removed.
2: Yeah, and I just have a hard time believing that between Clint Kubiak and Rick Dennison and Janoco and just the staff in general, and also the talent that has been brought in this year, whether you're talking about free agency, some of the carryovers, some of the players that were injured that are coming back, some of the rookies that are now on the scene. I just have a hard time that it's going to be a hopeless situation. I just don't sense that this is going to be one of those, it goes off the rails. It might go off the rails in terms of the wins and losses, but I don't think it's going to go off the rails in a way that you're going to be worried about putting your rookie quarterback back there. I think it's going to be competent enough, maybe even more than that, so that you're not going to be apprehensive about putting Fernando Mendoza into a hopeless situation. Now, the wins and losses are going to be that's you know, a consideration, because we understand this is a difficult schedule. They play a bunch of really good teams. They have, you know, it's just their luck that they've got to play the NFC West this year. And, those are some really good football teams, in the NFC West, aside from the Arizona Cardinals, but you're talking about three of the best teams in the NFL, in the Seattle Seahawks, the Rams, and the 49ers, on top of that, their own division, which is really loaded. And on top of that, some outside their games, just the luck of the draw where they're playing some difficult games. They're also playing some easy teams, and I think that's going to help. But I just have a hard time believing, Vince, that this is going to look as incompetent as it's looked the last couple of years.
1: 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We want to hear from you. Phone lines. Raider Nation, you don't want to talk about the rookies? 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Who are going to be the most productive? Give us your top three. We'll take your calls, get your texts next. Specifically, I want to talk a little bit more about that quarterback spot coming up. But right now, it is summer fun, baby. Raider Nation Radio 920 and Terrible's bringing it back as we celebrate the year of America 250. You're getting a chance for a bit of an escape for some great adventures. The adventure this week is to SoCal, the land of one Vinny Bonsignor. The theme park trip, Disneyland, Universal tickets, and a three-night stay at a hotel in Anaheim. It could be yours. All yours. All you got to do is text in the keyword of the day to 702-365-9200. The word of the day on July 21st, 2026. The word is fireworks, Clay. 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
1: 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Rank the rookies. 1, 2, 3. Who's going to have the most snaps, most productive? We want to hear from you. Now, to continue the conversation, and again, Clay started this, so blame him.
3: It's on me.
1: When we were talking about, you know, if the season goes off the rails, you know, at what point, what does that look like? What is the threshold of, you know, off the rails in terms of, changes or rookies like we saw last year when it went quote unquote off the rails and it was just dire, right? That's when we really started to see the young guys really kind of get more runway, if you will. Vinny, I think what you said is also true. I do find it hard to see, to believe, to find a scenario where it looks as incompetent as it did a year ago from top to bottom, right? Like, I find it hard to see that 2 years in a row with two different coaching staff.
2: For it would actually be three. It would actually be 3 years in a row. But who's who's arguing at this point?
1: Okay, maybe that's a fair point. But
2: all too fair.
1: Yeah, maybe that's a fair point. But so let me ask you. Let's ask it this way: mm-hmm. if we don't forecast it to have it go that way, as much as Fernando's running his own race, how much does that play into Kirk Cousins' time at the helm pend on wins and losses? Right? Like when the organization and the front office understand it's a slow build, right? During the season, again, they get to see Fernando in practice. We will not during the regular season. So they will see the progress that is or is not happening. But how much of that of Kirk's time will be tied to wins and losses?
2: I think quite a bit, actually. And if they're playing competitive football, but just not coming up with the wins, at some point you're John Spytek, you're Clint Kubiak, you're going, okay, we feel good about Fernando Mendoza now being ready, right? We have a pretty competent team that's playing competitive football. The wins aren't coming necessarily, but now is a good time to just, if we're going to be losing games but being a competitive team, let's see what Fernando looks like in this picture now. Let's put him in there and see where he is in and around what's been a competitive football team that's just coming up short in terms of the scoreboard. So I would actually think, yes, so in that scenario, I think it would be tied into to wins and losses. Now, if Kirk's going off, you know, I guess that could change it a little bit. But if you're not coming up with the wins, but it's in a competitive way where you feel pretty good about putting your rookie quarterback inserting him into that situation, I think it would be I wouldn't say gross negligence, but I think it would be a waste not to get him out there. That's what I keep saying. Like, go ahead and put him out there in that scenario. Now, if you're winning, if your head is above water, if you're in playoff contention, you know, that's a whole other story. Then I think you do stick with Kirk Cousins and let that thing ride out. But if you're not coming up with the wins, then yes, that should be what the ultimate arbitrator is. However, with the caveat that if it's just, which we don't expect this to be, but if it is really bad and really dysfunctional and the offensive line is in shambles and you're just inserting Fernando Mendoza into a not only a hopeless situation but almost a dangerous situation, then I would have a little bit of apprehension in putting him into that world.
1: That's why I find it interesting, though, because if it's going so well, probably not going to see Fernando, right? Because if it's going
2: wins
1: well
2: wise.
1: For wins wise, yes, and if it's going so poorly the opposite way, you don't want to see Fernando either. You almost need that kind of weird, happy medium, you know, doing fine but not good enough to keep Kirk to get Fernando.
2: Yeah. I yeah,
1: it's
2: exactly.
1: It's an interesting dynamic.
2: It is,
1: dynamic.
2: You also can't be too scared either. There's a fine line with that as well. I remember covering the 2016 Rams. They were terrible. And they finally, you know, handed it off to Jared Goff. He went 0-7, I think, that year and ended up having a concussion. And it was a hopeless situation. And you were just inserting him into a really bad situation. And it looked bad and he played bad and all of that. But, you know, if you talk to him, that was valuable experience. Even though he did take a little bit of a beating back there, it was really valuable experience just getting him out on the field. Cause the very next year, of course, bringing in McVay and all that, they won their division. So there you go.
1: Conversation will continue in hour number two. Jesse Merrick of the Silver and Black Sports Network will be joining us at the top of the 8 a.m. hour. And we want to hear from you later on in hour number two, 702-365-9200.
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2: 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Vince Sapienza, Vinny Bonsignor, Clay Baker, coming to you live from Las Vegas on a Tuesday, July 21st, 2026. The Rookies Report later this week, and we are asking you, the nation, 702-365-9200. Who are you going to be your top three in terms of snaps, production from this Raiders rookie class? We'll get to more of your thoughts coming up later this hour, but joining us now is the owner, founder, Emmy Award winner, the Silver and Black Sports Network, Jesse Merrick. Jesse, good morning. We're almost there. 50 days till the start of the NFL season. I can feel it. I told Clay to do this yesterday. If you just, you know, bend your head a little bit and look around that corner, there's the season. It's waiting for us, Jesse. It's waiting for us. Good morning. And so, let's kick it off with the rookies, shall we? When you look at this rookie class, how would you rank by season's end? The snap counts. Who's leading the way for the Raiders rooks?
0: Yeah, hey, morning, guys. This one's tough, too, because, like, I so badly want to, like, tweak how you're answering it and throw in, like, just biggest impact in general. And if that were the case, I would say Fernando Mendoza, not because of playing time or anything like that, but more so just because of impact on this franchise and, like, the hope that it gives this entire team and everything like that for the future. But I'm not going to do that, even though I just did. So I'm going to instead say Treyton Stokes, Kieron Crawford, and Jermaud McCoy would be my three, which I've also, too, like, is kind of crazy just throwing all of them on the defensive side of the ball, too, given, you know, Mike Washington Jr. being like an RB2, even though I know Genty's going to get so many of the snaps. But he's an interesting guy, is like a home run hitter type of guy, and also Trey Zune on the offensive side of the ball. But I'm sure you guys kind of want to go back and forth on some. So, again, I'm just saying Treyton Stokes, Kieron Crawford, and Jermaud McCoy.
10: With the NFL, I mean, it's a jump going from college to the NFL. So, any bit of concern, that there's going to be a steep learning curve with those three players on defense? Or do you feel like not only are they going to be out there because it's needed and there's positions that are open, but they're going to justify, their spots, in that starting lineup?
0: Yeah, I mean, my biggest one would just be Jermaud McCoy, not from like a talent perspective or anything like that, but the fact that this kid hasn't played ball since 2024. Like, no matter what level you're coming from, taking an entire year off is so hard to come back from for a lot of guys, just to get back to the day-to-day and the grind that it takes on your body, even excluding, you know, injury issues and things like that, you know? So to me, that's like my big question. So I think, honestly, like, I wouldn't be shocked if at the beginning of the year, it's kind of a rotation between him and Darian Porter at that spot opposite Eric Stokes. And then maybe we see Jermaud McCoy pull away, like, I don't know, maybe after the first month of the season or something like that, and start to kind of get that comfortability and everything. Or maybe it's one of those things where they kind of have him on a pitch count all year as they try and figure it out. Because, again, this is a guy that, like, the ball production was off the charts in college. 13 passes defended in 2024, you know, and has, you know, all the skills in the world. I mean, his comp from Matt Miller was Christian Gonzalez when he was coming out. I mean, that guy panned out pretty well as a rookie, and then obviously now where his standing is in the league now too. So I would say my trepidation there with him is, again, just the year off and what that looks like kind of adjusting to things. For Treyton Stokes, you know, this is a guy that's played a ton of football. He's got a ton of snaps, you know, at really everywhere, but particularly in that nickel spot and in college in today's game and in that defense at Arizona too. Like, there's so much that's asked of that position. So I just think he's got, like, the mind for the game, and he's probably got so many banked reps. So with his skill set and what this team wants to do, like, it just seems like it's ready-made for him to step in and have success day one. I don't really have a lot of worries about him. He's also an older guy. He's going to be 25 by the time they kick off against the Dolphins. And then with Kieron Crawford, I don't necessarily, like, I think I would have worried had he maybe, like, stepped in and the Raiders didn't have anybody. But, like, look at the situation that he was in at Auburn. He was the number two guy, and he thrived, you know, opposite Fall, you know, in college there. So this is a guy that, like, I know Raiders fans will love to hear this, the fact that he's in the 89th percentile and get off among edge rushers as well, you know, and that's something that we didn't see from, you know, one of their previous players. And I'm blanking on dude's name, but they
20: Tyree
0: just
20: said Tyree Wilson.
0: There you go. Thank you, Tyree.
2: I thought you were just not saying his name to, like, he right, shall nice. Be named. Yeah. I thought you were just trying to.
0: I was talking myself through it, yeah. but, you know, with Kieron, you don't have to worry about that get off, you know, and I think he has enough versatility factor, too, as a dropper. Not necessarily that you want to see him dropping consistently or anything like that, but he can do it. He can at least, you know, collision guys off the line and things like that. You know, and you don't feel like he's like necessarily a massive liability in space. And he did that in the SEC as well. And I think that still carries weight, you know, to be able to do that week in and week out. So I like what he brings to the table too. And again, he's not going to be asked to be a Max Crosby, to be even the number two rusher, I think, opposite Max Crosby. Like, if he's a solid rotational player, that's a massive win for him early on in his career with Max Crosby taking the bulk of the attention on the other side of it.
15: Jesse, I was also thinking on my list, I had Trey Zune as somebody that could come in and provide impact in a way that, you know, we're not exactly sure how strong or where the offensive line is going to look like on week one. But we know one thing's for certain is that's the most important positional group right now on the Raiders for that to get right. And if something needs to get tweaked, we know how versatile he is, you know, where he was coming from. And he was often considered one of the best offensive interior linemen coming out in the draft. This guy could have impact depending on where he lands and also at other positions.
0: Yeah, no, I totally agree. And I'm kind of like, that's why this exercise is tough for me, because I say that Trey Zune is likely going to earn a starting role along this offensive line. Again, I don't know when that'll be. I don't know if it's right away or anything like that, but I think he does get it. My question with him is they're throwing so much at him, you know, and it's a good sign because they think he can handle it. I wonder what that looks like in camp. And obviously, like, I'm not trying to undermine the coaching staff. Like, they're obviously very smart, and they're not just going to be like, oh, here, play every position all the time and you don't get a shot to compete. Like, I do think they're going to give him a chance to compete at one of those guard spots. But I just wonder what that looks like, you know, in terms of, like, when he actually gets that shot at one position and everything. But, yeah, just for the versatility factor, I mean, God, guys like that are so valuable, you know. You see guys hang around the league for years, as whether they're swing tackles or, again, guys that can just play each position. And this is a kid that can literally play all five spots along the offensive line for you. And so for him to be able to do that so early on in his career and be able to kind of plug and play in a sense if, like, you know, the you-know-what hits the fan and you need to throw somebody in there. So I think he's going to be really impactful when he gets that opportunity. My big question is just when that actually comes. Like I said, I think he earns a starting role, but I'm not like crazy confident in that. And I put that out there, but like, I there's so many questions, particularly on the interior or not the interior, the guard spots more than anything else. And I think that's where his strong suit will be and where he'll eventually get a shot. I'm just so curious to see how it pans out between him, Burford, Caleb, and then also with Jackson Powers Johnson as well. Like, there's so many bodies in there. And it's going to be so hard to watch to see how that happens. But I really like the kid, his mind for the game and everything like that. And, again, like, that Texas Tech staff speaks so highly of him. I'm very, very curious to see what it looks like for him going forward. And again, you know, the offensive line, if you're healthy, you play a ton of snaps. So he very well could be in the mix here as one of the top three guys in terms of impact and snaps and everything like that as well.
2: It's Jesse Merrick with the Silver and Black Sports Network joining us here on the Morning Tailgate, Raider Nation Radio 920. You brought up JPJ. That was our topic of conversation on Monday. Guys that need to step up this training camp, JPJ was the overwhelming consensus number one, not only in this room, but among Raider Nation as well. But to that ilk in terms of needing to step up, I'm curious your thoughts on Dante Thornton Jr. What is his path? What does he need? When you look at that wide receiver room, there's guys that play special teams. DTJ does not, or has not, I should say. Availability, a little bit of an issue this offseason. I mean, what is your concern level, if any, for Dante Thornton Jr.?
0: Yeah, I would say it's got to be high. I mean, look, let's keep it real, too, and realize that, like, he is a pick of the Spytek era still, you know. So, yes, we can say, oh, was he Pete Carroll? Was he Spytek? Whatever it is. But, like, Spytek still drafted him, you know. So there's some ties there to that. It's not like it's a completely new front office and staff, you know. But the coaching staff doesn't actually have a tie to him. And then, again, they go and bring in, you know, Malik Benson, who is another speedster type of guy. I think he brings more versatility as a guy that can go over the middle as well and play inside, outside, all those things. Like, you're not going to see Dante Thornton, you know, I think moving around a ton. I just don't think that's necessarily his game. I could be wrong, but I don't think that's his game. So, yeah, I wonder what it's going to look like for him. He will have to step up, and it's so cloudy in front of him as well because, like, obviously you have Trey Tucker and Jalen Naylor, who we all expect to be, like, the top two receivers in that group. But then there's Jack Besh, who's also trying to prove that he can carve out a role for him. And, again, like I said, with Malik Benson, too, you know. So I'm so interested to see what that's going to look like for him. And usually those guys are guys that have to have an impact on special teams. And to your point, that necessarily wasn't there last year. But he's got all the speed in the world, and he can win where this offense does want to attack, when they hit those play-action passes, which is over the middle. It's not necessarily always on a go ball. Like, he can go on a deep post and things like that, or even an over. Like, you would have to worry about him with that speed, on those play-action passes for sure if you're a defense. So he's got the ability to do it. I know a lot of people question the route tree and things like that, and I'm like, we'll see how that kind of pans out. But he seems like a guy who is, like, behind the eight ball, given what's in front of him and around him. And I do question the fit a bit there. And one of my, like, predictions, hot takes, if you will, was that Malik Benson is going to outsnap both him and Jack Besh this year, just because I think this guy has the versatility to do it. And also when you factor in special teams and everything like that. So I guess to kind of, like, stick in my hole and dig into that take, I think Malik Benson ends up outsnapping Dante Thornton Jr. this year.
10: Yeah, I could definitely see that happening. Jesse Merrick, look, I don't think that

0: so many seeds of doubt had been planted since then, and now I don't have a good gut read on him at all, you know, which is crazy. And but I think that speaks volumes about the situation that he's in, you know, and again, looking at, you know, what's around him, having Caleb Rogers and Trey Zune in the mix, like there's real competition around him. And, you know, the coaches can say whatever they want. Us in the media can say whatever we want. But just, again, look at the moves. They go and draft a guy who everyone says is going to be a guard in Trey Zune in the third round. That should tell you all you need to know. And that's after they signed Spencer Burford, who this staff has experience with and very clearly likes at left guard there. So there's a real competition there. So it is kind of a now or never thing for JPJ. You know, I think it's been crazy because, like, you just don't really hear about offensive linemen this often, this early on in their career, I don't think. You know, for whatever reason, he's always out there in the news. We're always talking about him and everything. And, you know, I feel for the kid. Like, not that it's necessarily something he did or didn't do, but I'm very curious to see how this pans out for him. He's got to kind of get it together. He's got to stay healthy, too. Like, at the end of the day, like, in this league, your availability is everything. And I know you can get kind of a raw deal at times with injuries and things like that, but you've got to be able to be available. That hasn't necessarily been the case, you know, so I'm very curious to see how he fits into this one. But again, Trey Zune, Caleb Rogers, two guys that have experience in this system. And, you know, I said it when I threw my, like, proposed starting offensive line out there way too early a couple months ago that Trey Zune was going to win the job at left guard and Jackson was going to be the starter at right guard. But again, as the weeks and months have gone on, I've gotten more and more questionable about that, and I thought maybe it's going to be Caleb Rogers starting at right guard and maybe Trey Zune at left guard, or again, Spencer Burford at left guard and Trey Zune at right guard. So, yeah, I don't feel super confident about his standing with the team and where things are at. The fact that there's all these question marks already so early and the pads haven't even come on, and maybe that's the thing where it separates him because he is that guy that plays kind of with the hair on fire type of thing. But maybe is that play style not reined in enough for this staff, you know, and maybe guys like Trey Zune and Caleb Rogers can do that a little bit better. So, again, that's another one that's going to be fascinating to watch throughout camp, just between those three guys in general, how that kind of pans out.
1: Now, rookie Dalton Johnson is somebody that's intriguing only in the fact that, you know, this is a guy that has shown even in college that he could be a bit of a hybrid at safety.
0: Yeah, no, he really is. He's another guy that comes in, has played a ton of snaps. Rack just always around the ball, like it seemed like when he was in college. Like, racks up a ton of tackles as well. 285 career tackles, I think it was. You know, and so I think he's going to be really interesting as just a special teams guy at first. Like, that's how he earns his way onto the field. And I know that's so cliche because that's the case for every young guy that's not an offensive lineman. But he is going to be fascinating to watch in that regard because, like, if he can come out and crush it on special teams and just be around the ball, make an impact in that area, like, it's going to be interesting to see how maybe they add him into the rotation at safety and everything like that. Like, he's a big wild card. And I even wonder, like, again, this year's probably like a, hey, come in and, you know, when you're called upon to play like a true safety role, whatever that looks like in this defense, however many snaps that actually is, whether it's garbage time, whatever, do your job. But you be our special teams war daddy, to kind of steal the term from the kid from Clemson a handful of years ago. Tanner Muse, right? And but I think with him, I think it's like 2-3 years from now, that's where things get really interesting, when you could potentially have Dalton Johnson and Trayden Stoops together and the connection that they already have, you know, from their playing days at Arizona. And again, the versatility of both of them be able to be kind of like interchangeable. He's more a guy I think you like closer to the line of scrimmage. But again, he can play up high. He can play down by the line of scrimmage. He can play that nickel spot. He can do so many different things. So he's a really interesting developmental piece, I think, going forward.
2: Jesse, last one for me. Rob Leonard, defense as a whole. Don't really know what it's going to look like, how it's going to kind of play out. We have ideas, I think, of how it's going to be. But even, or how much are we going to get from training camp is kind of my question. Like, are we really even going to know by the end of training camp, or are we going to have to wait till week one of the regular season?
0: Yeah, I mean, I think we'll get a look at, like, what it's going to look like structurally, things like that. And obviously, we won't be able to talk a ton about some of the intricacies of it all. But, like, you know, we're not really going to know, you know, the blitz rate and really, like, the ratio of coverages, man versus zone type of thing, you know. We're not really going to know what that's going to look like till the regular season. Because, again, that's one of those deals that they can hold close to their vest. It's that, like, element of surprise. You know, like every coach ever, anytime there's a quarterback battle, even if it's obvious, they're not going to tell you what it is until week one. I think that's going to be the case, you know, for Rob Leonard. I think we see come

0: preseason with him, it's probably going to be some real vanilla looks, just like basic defense day one install type of things going on out there. You know, and which is weird because there are so many positions that are up for grabs defensively, or at least guys coming in trying to prove to this staff, you know, what they can do within the scheme. As we just mentioned, there's three rookies that we all think could come in and kind of be, you know, very impactful players for this defense. So it is going to be weird that it's like, okay, they're doing that in a lot of vanilla looks. But at the end of the day, like, it's, you know, player on player. Let's see what you can do here, kid, against some other guys that are either fighting for a roster spot or have been in the league for a while. You know, so yeah, I don't think it's going to be some like, oh man, like the veil has been lifted. Like, we see it all come preseason. I think we're going to have to wait till week one. And honestly, the first chunk of the season, that first month of the season, we probably won't really know like what his tendencies are till then. And that's a huge advantage too. Again, as other teams around the league try and get a book, not only on him, but also this offense. Cause like, we know what Clint Kubiak likes to run, what he wants to run, and we know what the basis is going to be. But nobody really knows how he's actually going to use these players and what wrinkles he adds in with that as well. So, again, I think that's something that can help the Raiders through the first month of the season of having a bit of that jump on teams on both sides of the ball. The big thing will be, how do you adjust after that first month when teams have kind of started to understand and figure out what you want to do?
1: Jesse, last one for me. As opposed to Dante, who I thought was given all kinds of opportunities last year, yep. You know, just didn't handle it, unfortunately, well enough. As opposed to him, Jack Besh, I felt, and you mentioned him earlier, but Jack Besh, for whatever reason, I think there was just a disconnect with the coaching staff, i.e. Chip Kelly, yeah. and Jack Besh. I don't understand it. I don't get it. I don't agree with it. It is what it is. This year now he has a fresh start with a new staff. How much do you think that he's going to take advantage of that? And what do you ultimately see as Jack Besh's role this year?
0: Yeah, I think probably rotational player, which I know sucks to hear as a second round pick. But again, like, follow the money and the moves they made. They go in and bring in Jalen Naylor, and I think there's a bit of overlap between the two of them. You know, they're not the exact same player. They're not really super similar, to be honest. But like, in terms of the routes over the middle and things like that, like, Jalen Naylor wins a lot on those outbreaking routes. But you bring him in and he's going to be a guy that can go win over the middle, you know, on some drags and things like that, ins, whatever, hit him on some choice routes, whatever you name it. I think he can do a lot of those things over the middle. Where Jack comes in is his blocking ability and things like that. And I'm very curious to see, because like, the staff last year, again, like, square peg, round hole, it seemed like they tried to use him outside too often. And he doesn't have the speed to threaten on the outside to make DBs really have to, you know, worry about him. And that's, I think that's a misuse thing. I don't think it's necessarily a knock on Jack. Like, you knew that drafting him. I think he needs to be used as more of that, like, power slot type of player, you know, and be able to utilize his blocking ability, be able to kind of body up and play basketball a bit over the middle, again, on some of those choice routes and stuff. But that's, again, where I think there's a little bit of overlap between him and Jalen Naylor. So I think, honestly, I think it's more of a I don't want to say situational, but just rotational more than anything else, of like, hey, throw him out there. I would love to see some instances where maybe in 12 personnel, you got Jack Besh out there along with Trey Tucker, and Jack can be, you know, your power slot type of guy, and Brock is also moving around, and you have like three big bodies with Jack Besh, Brock Bowers, and also Michael Mayer, and the blocking chops that those guys can bring from the threat of the run, but then also, again, play action and opening some things up for them, I think would be really interesting to kind of watch and see how that transpires. So, yeah, I think for him, though, role-wise, like, I want to see him used correctly and see him used in the slot, you know, much more often. And again, quite frankly, like, be given the opportunity, because to your point, he really wasn't, you know. And, like, the Denver game stands out. Like, there was some good, there was some bad, but we don't have a real read on what he is, you know, in the league and stuff. So I'm so curious to see what that looks like for him. But, again, I think just Jalen Naylor coming to town tells you more, I think, about what that is going to look like and what the staff maybe thinks it'll be for him this coming season.
2: 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Check out his stuff up on YouTube. Follow him on the X at Jesse SBSN. Jesse, the Rooks Report Thursday. Can't wait to chat next week and see what is on tap for the Raiders. Appreciate you, buddy.
0: Yes, sir. Thanks, guys. Have a good one.
3: Thanks, Jesse.
2: All right, that is Jesse Merrick, Silver and Black Sports Network. Sensational stuff there. Before we hit the break, let's get out to the phone, 702-365-9200. Oliver, looking to weigh in on our topic. Good morning. Welcome to the tailgate.
4: Hey, good morning, boys. I'm Oliver from the Bay, from Fairfield, California, 19 years
0: season ticket holder in Oakland, a longtime listener. Listen to you at work. You guys get me through the day, but I'm off today, so I'm a first-time caller in the Vegas Airways.
2: Let's go.
3: All right, welcome. Oliver. Thank you.
2: Right. You should take more breaks during work and just call in.
0: You guys at work. But then, I'm a little, I think I'm the minority with Raider fans in the Bay. They want to see Mendoza start right away, but call me an old school, Raider fan. I've seen Patrick Mahomes sit behind, Alex Smith, Rodgers behind Favre. We know the history. And I think, Kubiak's system's going to be so complex. And, last year we couldn't pass protect, do the basic pro things as a football team. And I just think if we throw Fernando Mendoza, out there, if he beats out O'Connell, beats out Cousins, I just think it's going to be too much. And I just say marinate him, let him learn the pro game for a year. And, all his pro comps are Matt Ryan, Jared Goff. I'll take that, with all the down years that we've been having. And, Kyle Shanahan, I lost all the Raider news, got to listen to you guys now. So you remember he was 0-9 his first year. And we just got to tell Raider fans, Coach Kubiak is just – it's going to be with our division on paper. We are the weakest team on paper. And I just, winning 5 or 6 games and developing our young players, I think is what we don't want to hear. But I think that's the reality of it. I mean, what do you guys think? I mean, everyone, I would love to get the wild card. I would love to make the playoffs. We're starving. But I just think with reality, with our team being so deficient and being so young, being so JV within the NFL, I think this is another a rebuild year.
2: All right, Oliver, appreciate the call.
1: I think he's spot on right there. Yeah.
2: Let's touch more on what Oliver had to say coming up after the break. 702-365-9200. Want to hear from you. Want to talk about the rookies. Who's going to lead in snap count for the Raiders rookies in 2026? Who's going to be the most productive? We want to hear from you, but first,
1: health, when it comes to feeling better, when it comes to your weight, how long you've been saying, I'll start tomorrow. 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
6: If we throw Fernando Mendoza, you know, out there, if he beats out O'Connell, beats out Cousins, I just think it's going to be too much. And I just say marinate him, let him learn the pro game for a year. And, you know, all his pro comps are Matt Ryan, Jared Goff. You know, I'll take that. We are the weakest team on paper. And, you know, winning 5 or 6 games and developing our young players, I think, is what we don't want to hear. But I think that's the reality of it.
7: Oliver. The Bay. Say Fairfield. He's a little marinate a little bit. There's no rush. We got him in the fold. Take it easy. That's what Oliver says. It's going to be a fascinating dynamic. Welcome back inside the tailgate of, again, it's not a quarterback competition to the truest definition of that phrasing that we see and hear and watch around the National Football League in years past, right, Vinny? I mean, this is, as we have said, and will continue to do so, these are two different races running at the same time. Kirk Cousins, Fernando Mendoza. And Fernando's ready. He is clearly faced the franchise, the future of the Raiders.
8: Yes,
7: but it's that I don't want to even call it minutia because I don't know if that's right, but it's the in between stuff that will have the different variables that will have the different effect of when, how often, and when it's no looking back type situation. That's why I thought it was a curious thing that Clay provoked when just the term the season goes off the rails if it does do that. As you said, I'm of the belief that I find it hard to believe that the season would look like it did again from a season ago, right? And which would require immediate drastic type changes. Don't see that happening. So what is that threshold? Because I will still stay with my list in terms of rookie snap counts and production to that ilk. Trayden Stukes, Jermon McCoy, Fernando Mendoza. Albeit my caveat is I have no inkling of when we're going to see Fernando Mendoza, because there's, to me, a lot of permutations between now and then that could happen, will happen, that will determine all of it. As I've said before, what's the offensive line look like in all of this? Are the Raiders doing anything? Can the defense stop anything? Is Fernando going to have to stand back there, 50, throw the ball 50 times a game because the defense can't make a stop? I don't think that's going to be the case, but we simply just do not know. Is Kirk Cousins going to look like Kirk Cousins of last year, of 2 years ago? What is that competency level going to look like? How quickly is the offense going to get up to speed? All of that dictates Fernando Mendoza and his arrival, albeit when Fernando himself deems himself ready by way of his play.
8: Yeah, and I think that you know, if we were to bottom line it, because we both don't see it, I'm not going to speak for Clay, but But it feels like all three of us don't feel like it's going to be like it was the last couple of years where it was just complete fiasco, right?
7: Mm-mm.
8: So short of that, to me, going sideways would probably mean, are you legitimately in, or I guess the question becomes, are we in the playoff hunt or are we not in the playoff hunt, right? And if you feel like you're kind of falling out of that, or maybe you've internally felt like, you know, this is going to be tough for us to really make a legit push for the playoffs, and you might feel that within half the season or so, that's probably when the transition would happen, right? I mean, if it goes completely off the rails like we've talked about, and that is a possibility, you just never know how NFL seasons are going to play out. It would happen earlier. But I think if we were going to put a characteristic about, like, or the one characteristic of what this is going to compel the Raiders to make that switch from Kirk to Fernando, and this is barring Fernando just being the better option in training camp, which I'm not ruling out, by the way, at all. So we'll let that play out and make that determination. They'll make that determination at the end of camp. But short of that, are you in it or not? And the moment you kind of really believe you're not, then you hand it over to Fernando Mendoza and start getting his clock going and preparing for 2027 and beyond and getting him on the field so that learning curve could get straightened out as quickly as possible in terms of making the transition from college to the NFL.
9: And if the losses begin to mount, it'll also look at, like, how did they lose these games and how close they were, but also how would the quarterback played in those losses, and were there throws that were missed that could have been had, were there first downs that could have been run for and weren't? And we saw how years ago with the Kurt Warner, Eli Manning thing, where, you know, they got off to a 5 wins really quickly, but they had 3 straight losses in which they felt like, you know, if we had better quarterback play, we could have made a difference there. Now they didn't, they made a change, and it wasn't like they made the playoffs that year, but they were.
8: No, they went 1-6.
9: Yeah, they went 1-6. But even a game where they lost a really close game to Arizona, the Giants back then, there were throws that should have been made and first downs that could have been run for, and Kurt Warner wasn't able to do that. So there are certain things that'll go into these losses, regardless of the, you know, overall score. If they felt like they had a better chance to win, or felt like, all right, we need to see something come out of what we have behind the incumbent starter, that's when these things could happen. And sometimes you see how the gauntlet of the schedule comes. That might come a little sooner than later.
8: And when we go back to that decision, doing a little bit of research onto that, Clay, I don't know that they made the decision because they felt like Peyton could play, or Eli would play better than Kurt at that point. I just think they felt like, you know, lost 3 straight. We're 5-4. Are we really a playoff team? Don't really feel that. It's time to get Eli, onto the field. Not necessarily to play better than Kirk Cousins. That was, or Kirk Cousins. Keep saying that, the former Rams quarterback. It was to just start expediting his development. And that's exactly what happened, because they did go 1-6, with Eli. And it was a little controversial because there were Giants fans, I'm sure media members, that you're 5-4. Yeah, you lost 3 straight to get to 5-4, but you're still in the playoff hunt. You win a couple of games and get to 7-4. Now you're really in the thick of the playoff race. But they just decided, and I think it was completely independent of, yeah, Eli's ready to be better than Kurt Warner. It was more, Eli needs to get out on the field, and we need to start getting him developed in real time.
7: The other interesting dynamic to all of this is just when the chatter starts. I mean, you can make the argument the chatter's already begun.
9: I think it's starting.
7: Right? Like, you can make the, when he was taken first overall, that was the topic. When is he starting? Yeah. We're talking about it right now. Training camp hasn't even started. the vets haven't even reported. The rookies haven't even reported. But it's interesting because we've already given a couple permutations, Vinny, that even if the team's competent, right, not necessarily are they winning or losing because of the quarterback, but if they are competent enough of a football team that we believe they will be, just get Fernando in there. Let him learn on the job, assuming he's not going to get killed, right? But if you said 9 to 10 wins, and I'm not holding you to it, I'm just simply using it as an exercise for today. You said 9 to 10 wins, right, when we were starts. For Fernando this season, right?
8: Yes.
7: Okay.
8: Yeah.
7: So 9 to 10 wins, you're talking the switch is being made after 6 weeks of the season. So if they're 2-4, you know, and then that next game is, I think it's the Rams. Yeah. Rams home game would be week 7. Right? That would be, yeah. 2-4, sorry. Go 2-4. Week 7 would be the Rams game. And then that game against the Jets.
10: Mm-hmm.
7: And then San Francisco and then Seattle. I mean, that's in that mix of that brutal part of the schedule for the Raiders.
9: And the trade deadline's right around there, too.
7: I don't know if there's this is kind of the point I'm getting to. I don't know if there's going to be that's a perfect time. Because you could say after the bye week is too late.
9: Yeah, that's right.
8: No, it is too late. Unless again they're flying high and planting their flag as a true playoff contender, then you accept that and enjoy the run, right?
7: Yeah, right.
8: But the other part of this is there's not a whole lot of historical precedent for first overall picks that didn't play a whole lot in their rookie seasons recently.
7: Mm-hmm.
8: It used to be more more typical back in the day, but even back in the day there were plenty of instances, the Troy Aikmans, the John Elways, the Peyton Mannings, they just got thrown in there. And you know, playoffs, what are we even talking about playoffs? We won 3 games last year. There's no reason to be talking about the playoffs right now. We need to get the young quarterback ready to go. Caleb Williams, there's so many examples of guys that have played a lot of football in their rookie seasons because the team said, Cam Ward last year, hey, we invested a first round pick, we were bad, that's why we have the number one pick overall, and we want to start developing our quarterback. So that's why I lean on he's going to play extensively this year, barring some sort of a surprise run that the Raiders went on back in 2016. The Rams they didn't start Jared Goff to start the season, but remember, they were, I think they had the 15th pick overall. They traded way up to go get the number one pick. So mm-hmm. they had a kind of a veteran team that, you know, at that point in some ways, they had a really good defense and they felt like they could afford to give Jared time to develop, behind Case Keenum, maybe win a bunch of games and try to push for a playoffs in your first season in Los Angeles. Obviously that didn't work out, but there was a reason why he was the number one pick, but he didn't go to a team that was just completely in shambles, or coming off a season where they were completely in shambles. They were kind of a competitive football team, so that's a different approach as well. So, but anyway, long story short, there's just not a whole lot of examples of first round or first pick overall quarterbacks that didn't get on the field for an extensive period of time in their rookie seasons.
7: It just feels like the team's going to have to weather that storm in terms of the chatter. And again, I know they're not worried about outside noise, but I guess we are technically part of the outside noise talking, having that chatter. Fernando's first training camp practice where he just balls out, which will happen, is going to be the one where it's like, what are we doing? what are we doing? We'll see week 1 type of thing. Obviously a lot of time between now and then, we shall see. 702.
8: That's why I keep saying the Houston week is really important.
7: 702-365-9200. We'll continue the conversation. We've got a lot of texts to get to. We will get to them on the other side here in the Morning Tailgate, Raider Nation Radio 920.
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27: 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Benny Vincent Clay. Top three rookies, production, snap count. How do you see it? Jason up on the text line, very interesting. And I would love to get more information behind this one, but he's got Trey Zune, Jermaine McCoy, Trayden Stukes. If Trey Zune has the highest snap count of the entire rookie class, is that a good thing? I'm trying to go through the permutations in my head. Vinny and Clay. If Trey Zune is your rookie class snap count leader, is that a good thing or a bad thing for the Raiders?
8: Well, yeah. Well, it means one or two things, or one, maybe one of three things happen. Number one, he comes in and lights the world on fire and takes somebody's job along the offensive line. Mm-hmm. That's a good thing.
27: That's a great thing.
8: Number two, others failed to step up and lost their jobs, and Trey Zune was kind of the next man up.
27: That's bad thing.
8: A not so good thing. And then the other is that, and the other is, you know, we can, there's a caveat to the other one. Somebody gets hurt and he has to play. Now mm-hmm. the question is that a good thing or a bad thing? Well, Trey Zune will determine that by his play, whether yeah. that turned out to be a good thing or a bad thing. So one bad, or one very good, two not so good, three two to be determined.
27: So I would just by, again, the world of logistics, Clay, and tell me, poke holes in this if you see fit. With the amount of depth that has been built, seemingly, along the offensive line in quick order, right, with the investments that have been made, whether it's the draft, Spencer Burford's there, JPJ, mm-hmm. Caleb Rogers, DJ Glaze. It feels like if he's leading in snap counts because of the former, option A, that he went out and won it. He was just undeniable. He had to be out there, which... good news for him, good news for the Raiders, I would think.
0: Yes.
27: But again, those other options obviously would still be on the table. Interesting, it's the only Trey Zune I've seen in the top three.
0: Yeah, and I think morning. People are getting confident in the fact that if and when he arrives as a starter, that there won't be a large drop-off. You know, and I kind of feel more confident about this group as a whole, that if they come in for whatever reason, there won't be a major drop-off and it won't be a weakness on that position group.
27: East Oakland Raider says, trading Stooks, Key Crawford, Jermon McCoy, put it in ink, baby!
0: Boom!
27: Now, the Key Crawford, because we've talked Stooks, we've talked Jermon McCoy, and the reasons why. Key Crawford, he continues, at least as we sit here and the conversations we've had, maybe the least talked about rookie of the class in terms of first four or five picks. Right? So, Key Crawford, I know we went through the exercise of what it would take for him to be the guy opposite Max Crosby, right? If he were to, go above and beyond, you know, Malcolm Kuntz in terms of that rotational role, what he would have to do. Are we sleeping too much on Key Crawford? As Jesse Merrick of Silver and Black Sports Network pointed out earlier this hour, 89% win rate in college, that was tops in college football seasons ago. Raider Nation salivating over that number. Can that translate to the NFL? Are we not talking about this kid enough?
8: I don't know that we're not talking about him enough. I just think that there's a little bit of traffic in his in his lane, right? And it's not a bad issue to have at all. Quiddy Pay right now would be the starter at that position theoretically, and you know, and then Malcolm Kuntz is in the picture, and I think everybody hopes that Malcolm Kuntz, gets back, to form, to the form that we talked about yesterday back in 2023. So I think it's only because I think if we're not talking about him enough, it's only because there doesn't feel to be like this desperation that he has to win this job and he has to get out there, that he's somebody that the Raiders are going to bring along in a way that reflects where their depth chart is right now. And that isn't to say that he's not going to play, because I do think he's going to play, but I think that they're going to come up initially with, all right, show us that you need to be on the field, and that compel us to put together a package for you to get out there early on, right? And then excel in that in that scenario. And then, you know, depending on how you handle that, maybe there'll be more that's put on your plate, et cetera, et cetera. So I think the reason that we're not necessarily talking about him isn't because nobody believes that he's not going to be able to go out there and produce. It's just that there's a crowded room right now at his position.
27: Though it does feel like there is opportunity.
8: Of course, right, like, that's what I just said.
27: No, I agree.
8: He's got the opportunity.
27: But I agree. Yes. No, I agree with you. I don't know if I would classify it. Maybe it's just semantics, but I don't know if it's traffic. Like, Quiddy Pay obviously got paid, so he's going to get his playing time. But, like, I don't necessarily see Malcolm Kuntz.
8: Yeah,
27: I don't see Malcolm Kuntz as being the guy who's in his way. Because as we talked about yesterday, Malcolm Kuntz is probably number two on the list of guys that have to step up on the roster that those are returning. So it feels like there's There's reps to be had is kind of what I'm getting to. But I don't disagree with what you're saying that he's going to have to do it. And it's not because he's not talented enough. We just haven't seen it.
8: Right. And I think a good way to do it is to give it to him in piecemeal and let him earn it. And then hopefully by the end of the season, you're talking about a really good football player.
27: Conversation continues. Hour number three, Ryan McFadden of ESPN joins us next here on The Tailgate.
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10: There have been plenty of other coaches, but why not us? 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
12: 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Vince Sapienza, Vinny Bonsignor, Clay Baker coming to you live from Las Vegas on a Tuesday, July 21st, 2026. We're coming to you live from the flagship for the Silver and Black. And we're asking today, as rookies report on Thursday, who do you believe will lead the rookie Raiders rookie class? Snaps, productivity, 1, 2, and 3. Trayden Stukes has been a popular name. Fernando Mendoza, obviously a popular name as well, but depending on where you think and when you think he will start has kind of dictated where he ranks, 1, 2, or 3. We want to continue to get your thoughts on the text line, your call, 702-365-9200. But joining us now, ESPN Zone, friend of the program, Ryan McFadden, joining us. Ryan, good morning. And when you gear up and get your notebook ready for training camp and you look at this Raiders rookie class from 2026, who do you believe will be the snap count leaders from this rookie class, 1, 2, and 3? Good morning.
13: Hey, good morning, everybody. I think to start things off and answer your question, I think number one on my list would be Trayden Stukes, the safety. I think he has the best shot to be, out of all the rookies in this draft class, has the best shot to be a week one starter. Just when you look at the depth, when you look at the overall depth and safety, they didn't make too many moves in free agency at that position. They really beefed up the unit through the draft. And I think Trayden Stukes, you know, just his skill set in terms of making plays on the ball, his man coverage ability, and just someone like Clint Kubiak mentioned when he got drafted, someone who they hope can grow into a leader on this team for years to come. I think he just best fits that deep middle safety role as someone who can make plays on the ball and on the back end of the field. And I think second, I would have to go with Fernando Mendoza. I think, you know, the way things are looking, I think this, even if he's not starting the first week one, or he doesn't start until week five or whatever he is, I still think he's going to get a significant amount of reps out there whenever his name is called. And I think number three, I'm going to go with Mike Washington, the running back. The reason why, I know they want Ashton Gentry to be that bell cow running back and get a majority of the stats, but I still think there's a role for him as an RB2, and I think they're going to depend on him unless, you know, they go into free agency if they want to add another veteran in the backfield. But at the moment, it doesn't look that way. So I think he has a shot to, you know, get some significant snaps in year one.
14: Ryan, when we talk about the wide receiver room, obviously Jalen Naylor and Trey Tucker are pretty much etched in stone. But there is a wide open battle, and maybe it'll be, you know, a cast of characters that kind of fill it depending on the situation. But between Jack Besh, between Dante Thornton, and I'm going to throw Malik Benson into that equation as well. Who do you see emerging and, in that maybe third wide receiver role, if you want to call it that, and who is in most danger of, the time is now for you to step up, or you're going to get pushed aside?
13: I think someone who can step up into that wide receiver three role the most, I think Jack Besh. I think Jack Besh has, I still think he has a lot of potential there to be a quality target in that wide receiver room. And to me, someone who I think needs to step up is Dante Thornton Jr. I think he had a strong training camp last year. It did not translate to the regular season, but at the same time, you see the size, you see the speed. And I think, you know, if he's able to put together, he can be a true threat out there in that wide receiver room. But when you look at that position as a whole, you know, it's still one of the weak spots on that roster. Like you said, you feel like Jalen Naylor and Trey Tucker are set in stone. And for someone like Trey, they're going to need a big year. Especially for Trey, who's going to be an unrestricted free agent this offseason. But yeah, it's still at the same time, I still don't see, it wouldn't be surprising if, you know, we get into like the middle of training camp and there's, you know, the Raiders try to bring someone else in, whether it's through, you know, free agency or the trade market.
15: Could you ever foresee a difficult time for a lot of wide receivers to get a certain amount of targets once the season begins, only because we know of Kubiak's propensity to be 50-50 run pass, and there may not be throwing the ball all over the field?
13: I think for what he's trying to do in the offense, I think the guys that they have in the current wide receiver room, I think they're going to get their fair share of targets at the end of the day. It's still going to go back to they're going to feed the ball to Brock Bowers either way. Just given to who he is and how impressed and like how he's one of the better pass catchers in the league, no matter wide receiver or tight end. You have Ashton Gentry, who, you know, those are two guys right there who are believed to be like pillars of your team moving forward. But I think when you come to Jalen Naylor and Trey Tucker, I still think there's enough targets to be had for them to kind of see their numbers take an uptick. Like you see Jalen Naylor, the last two seasons, his numbers have gone up in Minnesota, and I think he has a chance to, you know, increase his production here in Las Vegas, just given the depth at wide receiver. The same goes for Trey Tucker. Now, it's like, I don't think there's going to be a situation where, like, you know, both guys are getting 1,000 receiving yards or something like that. But I think they are a position that still they're going to need them in that passing game. And I think there's going to be opportunities for them to make some form of impact.
16: It's Ryan McFadden of ESPN joining us here on the Morning Tailgate. Let's jump to the defensive side. You listed Traden Stooks as your kind of number one guy from this rookie class to lead the way in that respect. What is it about him and that you've seen, you've talked to, that gives you the optimism that he can be that impact player day one?
13: You look at his ball skills. You look at the ball skills, a guy who can, you know, also you can put him anywhere on the field, and that's something it seems like defensive coordinator Rob Leonard is prioritizing with his defense, is having guys who are versatile, and you can put them at any spot on the field. And this is a guy we see where he can play that deep safety. He can go alternate with Teron Johnson in the slot and the nickel as well. And this is someone who has very good man-to-man cover skills with his speed. I think his skill set all around just fits that deep middle safety role. And like I said, someone who you can rely on the back end to make plays in the ball or keep up with receivers. So yeah, I think that's why I think he has the best shot of starting right away. And like when we've seen their offseason moves, they needed depth at safety, and they addressed that depth through the draft. So, and I think Traden Stooks has the best shot. And also, too, you know, one of the knocks was that he was an older prospect, you know, going into the draft. But I think that would be his benefit. That would probably be his advantage in terms of getting ready to play right away.
14: Ryan, if you were to outline or draw up a kind of a seamless transition from Kirk Cousins to Fernando Mendoza, how would that look, and when do you think it would be?
13: Oh, I would probably say when it comes to a seamless transition, like if everything, I think it'd be a situation where the seamless is to a point where you're at, like, you know, you get to like week six or week seven, and you kind of like, you're seeing with the team. I'll take that back. I'll say week nine. If you're talking about seamless, I'll say, you get to week nine after, you know, that big, because that's in between that big stretch where they have like New England, Buffalo, Los Angeles. So in between then, if this is the Raiders team where, you know, they look like they're still ways away from being a playoff team, then you make that move in between then. And, you know, that might be tough for a rookie to go in there and like he's in that stretch where he's playing against a bunch of playoff teams. But at the same time, I think that's good experience for him as well. I think the middle of the season, it kind of gives you a sense of where this team is at and where they are moving forward. And, you know, like I said before, if Kirk Cousins is playing really good football and the Raiders are, you know, winning games that look like they have some shot of contending for a playoff spot, then, yeah, you have to keep rolling with the best guy forward. But, you know, if they've shown that, you know, the playoffs are not in their future this year, then I don't see wrong switching to Mendoza, especially if he's ready at that time.
15: What do you think about as Cousins, as he's demonstrated over the past two seasons, that there are some limitations? Do you feel like we've seen his ceiling, or could there be more for him in this Kubiak offense?
13: I think we've seen what Kirk Cousins could bring. I don't know if we're going to see, if he's going to add more to what we've seen from him in the past, from his time in Minnesota, Atlanta, and Washington. I think, you know, he, 38, I think he's reached that, you know, he's reached that ceiling. But I think coming here with Kubiak's offense, something he has familiarity with and has had success with in the past, I think that'll help in terms of maybe producing better numbers than playing better than he was in Atlanta. Mm-hmm. But I don't think we're in a situation where he still has, like, you know, untapped potential. I think we've gotten to that point in Kirk Cousins' career where, like, we know who he is as a quarterback. We know we can bring. I just think being in with a system that's familiar to him, I think that would help him playing a little bit better than we saw in Atlanta. So I think, Cousins is a perfect quarterback in terms of, like, you know, getting things rolling before you hand the keys off to Mendoza. And I think that someone, not only he can do that, but he could be a really good voice in the locker room, not just for Mendoza getting acclimated to Kubiak's system, but all the players. Trey Tucker talked about how he's relied on Kirk Cousins kind of get adjusted to where, you know, what Kubiak expects out his wideouts as well. So I think it's just having him not only getting things going and having the experience presence in that quarterback room who can start right away if needed, but just being a good leader and just having a strong leader in a locker room who's familiar with the staff, the system, and helping the young guys get acclimated for the foreseeable future.
16: Regardless of which quarterback it is, at least to start, they're going to get a lot of help from their number one tight end in Brock Bowers. Showed up number 60 on the top 100 NFL players list. Curious, Ryan, you wrote about how Brock should have a career year. I'll ask you why you believe that. What are the reasons year three is going to be his career year? And what'd you make of him falling at 60 on the top 100?
13: I think 60 is a little too low. It's low, but I understand, like, you know, injuries played a factor into what happened last year. So, like, when you factor in injuries and, you know, like, he only finished with 680 receiving yards.

0: he's a wide receiver in a tight end's body. So you got to factor in that when you're talking about him and how he fits in the system. So I think he's going to have a really big year. I think, it goes back to the questionable depth at wide receiver. I think that also factors in things. I think when you look at how well Kubiak utilized 12 personnel, I think that's going to help create ways to get Brock Bowers open, especially in the middle of the field. You have a quarterback in Kirk Cousins who's really good at, getting the ball, feeding the ball to his tight ends. And if you were there and watching, those two work during OTAs and minicamp, you see that a lot. And I'm expecting that continuity to continue as we get into training camp and preseason games. It's just, if everything goes well, he stays healthy, I think it's set up for a big year for Brock Bowers. And if you're into fantasy football, you probably be happy with the production he's going to put out this year. And like in the story, I said, he has a chance to make some record-breaking numbers. And I think if everything goes well in terms of his health, I think he has a really good shot in doing that.
1: I completely agree, Ryan, and I'm going to throw another player at you who I think is going to end up on that top 100 list, and that's Ashton Jeanty. If you could draw up a total between or that combines Brock Bowers' receiving yards and Ashton Jeanty's yards from scrimmage, what might that look like? Because I think both of those players are in for big years, and I do think that Ashton Jeanty is going to crack that top 100 this time next year.
0: I think so. I'm agree with you 100%. I think Ashton Jeanty is going to. I think he's going to crack it. I think when you look at, and I always when I'm asked about Ashton Jeanty, I always go to this point. He was 25 yards away from 1,000, despite the struggles on the offensive line. And when you look at that Chicago Bears game, more importantly, when you look at what he did to the Houston Texans, and that's one of the best defenses in the league last year. You can throw it out there that they were the best then between the Texans and the Denver Broncos and the Seattle Seahawks. Those are like your top three defenses last year. And Ashton Jeanty just went off in that game in December. And he did it on both sides. You saw a CR touchdown grab he had from Geno Smith. Then you saw what he was doing on the ground. Right there, I just think you add Tyler Linderbaum in the mix. You get Colton Miller back healthy. You hope that a healthy Jackson Power Johnson, will be beneficial as well. A more improved offensive scheme that's outside zone scheme that fits his skill set really well. And you have a play caller who's really high on him and knows that, he cannot come off the field. I think this is going to be a really big year for Ashton Jeanty. We're going to see why it was worth taking him inside the top 10 in the previous in the 2025 NFL draft. And it's going to be huge. I think this is a year where he's going to get his first Pro Bowl nod. Maybe, depending on how things go across the league, he might be someone who could be sniffing at a potential All-Pro nomination. I think him and Brock Bowers is going to be such a focus on this offense. Jeanty, who can do it, to me, he can do it well on not only being impactful in the ground game, but in the passing game as well. You're going to see him making a few plays out there in the passing game. I think those two guys, I think they're set up for a ton of success this year.
2: I love that you brought up 22 personnel. How do you think that'll affect Jeanty's numbers, especially with the acquisition of somebody like Connor Hayward as a fullback, not only down the field, but mostly in the red zone?
0: Yeah, I think when you look at the personnel uses they're going to use, whether it's 12, 22, you add a fullback in the mix. I think it's going to help out Jeanty, especially. I think it's going to help out with their red zone success as well. I think the Raiders are going to be a lot more, they're going to be a lot better in the red zone as, compared to years past. But I think all the moves they made, whether it's from getting Connor Hayward, signing Tyler Linderbaum, making him the highest paid, center in NFL history, a number that probably takes some time for it to be top if it ever will. It's all set up for Ashton Jeanty to have a ton of success. And another name that means is like you have also offensive line coach Rick Dennison, who's won four Super Bowls in his past, with strong familiarity with the Kubiak family, strong teacher in the West Coast. The West Coast offense and the outside zone scheme. I think all that we packed in all.

0: I think it's just trending towards actually just having a lot of success.
1: Ryan, is there one camp battle you are looking forward to in particular?
0: I always go back to the cornerback room because there's like I just want to see how that plays out because like you see the potential in that room. At the same time, you don't know. There's still a lot of unknowns there when it comes to like is Jamal McCoy. What's the health status of Jamal McCoy? Can Darian Poore make a leap in year two? Do they feel they need to add a veteran to that room as well, given that Jamal McCoy is coming off a serious knee injury? They've been patient with his rehab. Does that open the door for them to sign or trade somebody during when camp starts? So I'm interested to see how the cornerback room plays out because you look at a situation where if Jamal McCoy is playing freely, he really has a shot to challenge Darian Poore for a starting job, even though Poore started 10 of 17 games. Because this is a guy who just has an elite skill set, and we saw it in the time he was in college, and he's very young. And this is someone who some consider as the top cornerback in this year's draft class, but due to concerns with his knee and the longevity of it, that led to him to fall. But the talent's still there. That if he's healthy, he's playing a little bit more freely compared to what we saw in OTAs and minicamp, that he has a chance to challenge him. I'm looking to see what he does and extended reps. That's what I'm excited for because, when you look at if Jamal McCoy lives up to the potential and the expectations he had going into the draft before he failed, you're looking at something that's probably one of the biggest steals of this year's draft. So that's what I'm excited to see.
1: He is Ryan McFadden of ESPN. Follow him on the X at Ryan McFadden _. Ryan, what should we be looking out for, Raider Nation be looking out for as we get set for training camp?
0: I got a new pod. Me, Jesse, and Simone Raider are doing a new podcast starting next week called Raiders Collective. So that's going to be on YouTube and Spotify. Outside of that, trying to enjoy this last week of freedom. The media got sent the training camp schedule, and I'm like, oh man, let me just enjoy this my free time as much as possible.
1: Did you even look at the calendar schedule yet, or you can't even bring yourself to look at it yet?
0: I can't bring myself to look at it. Like, I already know.
2: That's just, fair.
1: Ryan McFadden, ESPN. Ryan, we appreciate you as always. We'll enjoy what is left before the rookies report on Thursday. Full squad back at it next week, and we will be at it with you next week as well. Appreciate you.
0: As always, thanks for having me. Talking to you guys soon.
3: Thank you, Ryan.
1: It's Ryan McFadden on the X at Ryan McFadden _. So he says, Vinny, cornerback room is going to be the one that he's looking forward to. The most interesting, he brings up bringing up a vet to, with kind of at least – it is an unknown. I guess Jermond McCoy, all signs point to him being a go, but I guess he could become an unknown, which definitively makes him an unknown.
4: Yeah, don't sleep on Zeke Masses, too. I know the Raiders really like him, mm-hmm. and he definitely flashed during the spring, and now, just getting the pads on and being a physical player, the Raiders need him to be. I think that if it translates from what we saw in OTAs and minicamp to training camp, then I think that he's going to be able to have a nice role. I think at this point, were you bringing up the possibility of bringing in another veteran? Is that
1: that's what he said? He said bring in a veteran because of the unknown that is Jermond McCoy, and I'm sitting here saying all signs point to him being ready, but because of the reasons why he fell to the fourth round, he is by definition an unknown of what you're going to get out of him, at least to start. And we're not even talking about years down the road, we're just talking about the now.
4: Yeah.
1: That in it itself makes it unknown. So the fact that he's Ryan says, hey, maybe they need to bring in a veteran because of that, is an interesting thought that I had not given any.
4: Yeah, and I don't believe that they would do that prior to training camp. I think that that would have to be something that they're going, oh boy, you know, we're a little bit short in that area. They're not ready. Darian's not ready. You know, Jermon's not ready. Zeke's not ready. Maybe we got to go figure something else out there. But I don't see that happening, at least from my perspective anyway, heading into training camp. I think they want to give these young players, I think this is what this season is all about. There's a lot of layers to this season without question.
1: Right.
4: But I think a big part of this season is development and getting these guys, out onto the field and developing them and developing this foundation that they're trying to build. You know, I'm doing a story that kind of highlights everybody's training camp that's coming up, and one name that just writing about the Rams, Warren McClendon, their right tackle, was in his third season last year, and they put this is how like guys like Trey Zune and guys like Charles Grant, this is the kind of timeline that the Raiders want to get to, much like the Rams have been for many years. But you know, Robert Havenstein was their right tackle. They draft McClendon from Georgia in 2023, slowly but surely developing him, getting him ready. Last year, Havenstein goes down, McClendon comes in for 10 games and lights the world on fire, becomes one of the best run blockers in the NFL, had a grade of over 80 by PFF. And it wasn't because he couldn't play early on, or they didn't believe that he could play early on. Rob Havenstein was the starting right tackle, and they were able to bring a young player along slowly at their pace so that when his time came, he was ready. And that's why, as much as we are in a rush to get Trey Zune out there and Charles Grant out there and all those types of things, just understand that there's also a lot of value, you guys, in being able to bring them along at their pace, at your pace, rather than a desperate pace. Now, when it does come back to that cornerback room, and I think where the Raiders are right now, I think it's imperative that guys like Darian Porter or Jermon McCoy take that job and run with it, and you get them out on the field and expedite it because of where you are as an organization. But always kind of keep that in mind, that it doesn't mean that guys can't play and that there isn't a plan in place or that it's not ultimately going to work out. That's a great example that I just cited of how it is almost ideally when you draft a guy in the third, fourth round or so and bring him along slowly and get him ready, and then all of a sudden, boom, he's ready to go when somebody goes down.
1: 702-365-9200. We'll get your final thoughts. I'll open up the phone lines one more time. Your Raiders rookies, 1, 2, and 3. Who will be leading in snaps and productivity? Your thoughts next here on the Tailgate.
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9: This week's Finley Cadillac Henderson Player Performance of the Week is coming from the World Cup. And it's not going to one player, but instead the winning country, Spain. Spain secured their second World Cup with a 1-0 victory over Argentina in the World Cup final. Now, we spent a lot of time leading into the final talking about Messi of Argentina and all his greatness at his age of 39 and how this match could be the passing of the torch onto Spain's young sensation, Lamine Yamal. But it was neither one of those guys that were difference makers. Instead, the lone goal was scored by Ferran Torres, who as a 62nd minute substitute scored the only goal in extra time close to the 106th minute. Here is Torres following the match on that magical moment when the goal was scored and how he feels being a champion.
10: Ferran Torres, champion of the world. How does that sound?
11: Honestly, I can't believe it. I just try to enjoy, but I don't know what's happening.
10: Tell me about the moment. that your beautiful left foot made the contact and the net bulged?
11: Honestly, I didn't think too much. I just saw the ball coming to me, and I just shoot with the power of all the Spanish people.
9: The other difference maker for Spain was their defense. They were stingy and suffocating all match long, which was par for the course since they only allowed one goal throughout the entire tournament, all 8 games. That's the fewest for a World Cup winner, despite playing more games than any previous champion. Their defense was so stingy, they didn't allow a shot attempt to Argentina until the 117th minute, when Messi was finally able to get a shot off that would be blocked. Speaking of Messi, the 39-year-old became the first man to start 3 World Cup finals and the oldest outfield player to start a final. Finished the tournament with 8 goals, 2 behind Francis Mbappe in the battle for the Golden Boot. Now, he has not confirmed his future plans, but he most likely finished his World Cup career with 21 goals, 1 behind Mbappe. But again, this recognition is not for Messi, it's for Spain, who took home the 2026 World Cup after defeating Argentina 1-0 in the 104th and last match of the biggest World Cup, a 48-team event that played out in the U.S., Canada, and Mexico. There were 308 total goals scored in the World Cup and entertained many walks of life, from soccer diehards, casuals, or even those that are watching for the first time. Congratulations to Spain on their first World Cup title since they defeated Netherlands in South Africa back in 2010. And congratulations to the sport of soccer. That was the Finley Cadillac Player Performance of the Week, brought to you by Finley Cadillac Henderson, the prestigious Cadillac dealer of the year. 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

0: Of all those, you know, great milestones, I'm really happy about these past 2 days because it's back to football. It's good, and I really enjoyed college. The Hoosiers were able to end off on a high point, and now back to the bottom of the totem pole. Yesterday, I was like, wow, I have a lot to work on. And wow, the NFL players, everybody here in rookie camp, these are all really, really good players. So I need to elevate my level of play to then when go to OTAs next week and training camp. So it's good to start back on the bottom of the totem pole. I have a lot to learn and a lot to grow, both great coaches and great players around me. I'm excited to do it.
1: Fernando Mendoza, you know, it sounds like it's one of those guys that truly enjoys the process, enjoys not necessarily being at the bottom of the totem pole, but enjoys the fact that there's so much ahead of him to learn.
2: There's that he values. It's like enthusiasm over it, you know?
1: You know, because there are athletes out there, and we've encountered a ton of them, that just want to get to that end point, right? But to the great ones, typically, are the ones that enjoy the process, that enjoy the grind. You can hear it in Fernando's voice from how many months ago before OTAs got going and rookie camp got going, that he was just excited, one, to be back out on the field, and two, be like, all right, let's do it again. As much as he talked about winning the national championship in that moment and what a great stamp on his college career was, every time he talked about it was the way up, right? It was hardly ever just that game that he talked about. If you go back and when he was asked about his time at Indiana, it was very rarely talking about the national championship. And any time he did, it was him talking about how he was in Miami, and he loved that he was in Miami and friends and family and the full circle moment. It was the grind. It was on the way up, and that's what's ahead of him now. And,
3: well, think of it this way, Vince. That's all he's ever known, and it's got him. Think about where that grind has gotten him. This wasn't a five-star guy. He turned into a five-star player when it all was all said and done, right? He worked himself, he grinded himself into being somebody that you look back and go, why wasn't this guy a five-star recruit? Well, he wasn't, because and what he needed to do was grind it out every step along the way. From whatever, a two-star, three-star quarterback that he was coming out of Miami, headed to Yale. And then all of a sudden, Cal offered him a little bit of a D1 lifeline. He goes all the way out to Berkeley, California, grinds it out, becomes a really good quarterback, becomes a quarterback that Cignetti in Indiana said, yeah, that's the guy that I want to help get us over the top, but he's not quite there yet. We got to keep grinding. He kept grinding and grinding and grinding. Didn't even look very good early on in Indiana. Grinded it out to become the best player in college football, the best quarterback in college football, the Heisman Trophy, and the reason why Indiana won the championship, won the national championship. He's not going to deviate from that grind. He knows where that grind is capable of leading him to, and he's going to stick to it. He's going to embrace it. He's going to love it. He's going to live it. He's going to embody it. He's going to do all of those things because it's worked beautifully for him so far.
2: You know, you saw in the draft profile and throughout the that process of how hard of a worker Mendoza is from Cignetti, and even Spytek noticed that, not only the hard work ethic, the great processing, but when Spytek was talking about, we want guys who love football, and that's a part about loving this process. Are you willing to, you know, show that kind of enthusiasm to dig into there? Because there's a lot to overcome for anybody who's coming out, even if high as a number one pick. So nothing is taken for granted for him, and I think he understands that where he's at right now, that it's going to take a lot of work. Spytek's wanting guys like that, and I think he fits the mold Mendoza does as far as that parameter of, are you going to love this process? Because, yeah, you're going to get to this point where we get you ready for week one or possibly ready to start, but at the same time, there's a week-by-week basis that you're going to need to get ready, get in the film room for each individual opponent. Each week will be that kind of grind, so do you love it? Because we're just at the beginning.
1: Yeah,
3: and I know this about Fernando Mendoza. He has been, we haven't seen him now, a few weeks, whatever. I'm talking about out on the field. This guy has been putting the work in, and his whole objective, going all the way back to when he hoisted that national championship, handed it over to Kirk Cignetti and said, okay, time to get ready for the NFL, which is exactly what he did, and went into the lab and started the work process at that point. His whole goal, his whole objective was to be really just as prepared as possible, not to grind it out in training camp, which he will, but to win the starting job. He wants to be the goal was to be the best version of himself and put himself in the running to win the starting job as a rookie. How that all plays out is predicated on a whole bunch of things, but I'm super curious based on what I know about Fernando Mendoza and what I know that he's been doing in the lab since the last time we saw him, where actually he is, where that grind that he continued well after minicamp and well after OTAs and rookie minicamp. He didn't stop working, and it'll be interesting to see where that work got him to start training camp.
1: Earlier this morning, the NFL Players Association announced its Rising Stars list, which now this is not just performance. This is based on what's going to be made merchandise-wise. Business expected to deliver, you know, retail-type situation, jerseys, et cetera. Fernando, to the surprise of no one, is one of the 10 rookies on that Rising Stars list. Brock Bowers, one of the 10 on the Rising Stars veteran list. So, again, that's not a production-based list. It's based on what they believe is going to rake in the dough. And so Fernando's demeanor, yes, bees, that obviously felt like slam dunk. Pretty cool to see Brock Bowers on that list in terms of the jersey sales and things of that nature, becoming not just a Raiders guy, right, but now a nationally known, you know, league-wide known commodity amongst the fans. Interesting little tidbit to come out of this morning. 702-365-9200. Funky Raider up onto the text line says, good morning, my Funketeers. I believe Mike Washington, Trey Stukes, Malik Benson will have an impact this year. And he says, Vinny, my last duty station while in the Navy was a PT Mugu. It's the Naval Air Base in Oxnard. Don't ever sign those.
3: Oh, Point Mugu.
1: PT
3: Mugu.
1: It's all one word.
2: Yeah.
3: So, but I was like, what the hell are you talking about? I thought, Point Mugu.
1: Okay,
3: Point
1: it was Mugu. All one word. It's the air base. So that makes sense. Okay, that makes sense.
3: PT Mugu.
1: PT Mugu. Don't ever sign those petitions outside of grocery stores because they sell your info to telemarketers.
4: Don't
1: live in the same state. They do?
2: That's not right. There's a lot of voter registration, a lot of stuff that goes on the ballot.
1: At PT
2: not everybody
1: Mugu?
2: Is like that at PT Mugu.
1: PT Mugu. Funky really got me on that one. I did not know what that word was.
3: I usually butcher the words, Vince. I'm usually the guy that butchers the words. Stop that.
1: I should have kept reading to get to the airbase.
2: Autocorrect could be very difficult on the text line.
3: PT Mugu,
1: baby.
3: Holy
1: what crap. A place to be. Appreciate all the service at PT Mugu. Snake Man. Should things go sideways before a trade deadline, look for Max to get gone. Come on, Snake Man. Come on, it's July 21st.
3: Everything's on the table, Vince.
1: Training camp's next week. Can we get to training camp? Did you see his get off at the SAC summit?
3: So did a lot of people.
1: Oh, it wasn't just Las Vegas?
2: Was it just us?
1: I thought that was just a very specific algorithm that we got. Interesting. Tech Raider. The top three rookies by impact will be Stukes, McCoy, Mendoza. My dark horse to break into the top three is Malik Benson. Mm-hmm. I think he could be a top three wide receiver on this team and will be an impact return man day one.
2: There we go. That would be impact.
1: Malik Benson looked good.
3: That's the edge.
1: Malik Benson looked good. Yeah. Malik Benson has looked good. And Malik Benson, like the other names we talked about yesterday, in terms of Jack Besh, in terms of Derek Young, the special teams quotient of the value, Malik Benson brings that in the return game. Which is why I don't want to, you know, say anybody's out before training camp even starts. But that wide receiver room, let's just say, if you're in it, you better make some plays. Let's just say that. you better make some plays. 702-365-9200 is the number. We'll get to your final thoughts, texts. But first, Clay has got a present for you.
2: Sure. The soundtrack of the 1980s is happening this Saturday over at the Sahara at the Pool for the Totally Tubular Festival. Stacked lineup of iconic 80s artists, Thomas Dolby, Flock of Seagulls, Bow Wow Wow, Animotion, Tommy Tutone. They're all there, even more. So get your tickets now at 702-365-9200. You have to pick them up at Lotus Broadcasting. We have a pair of tickets for Totally Tubular this Saturday at the Sahara Pool. Coming up next, it's the final sit-down. 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
12: Oh! It is the final sit-down here on the Morning Tailgate, Raider Nation Radio 920. 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The Nation talking Raiders rookies as the first year players get set to report on Thursday. Looking forward to getting out to training camp next week. As we talked about at the beginning of the show, two teams, rookies, had already begun. Four more added this day, a Tuesday. So slowly but surely chipping away. I think it's by next Thursday, so a week from this Thursday, all teams will be in camp.
13: Seems like it, yeah.
12: I think
13: at that point,
12: that is the date.
13: Mm-hmm.
12: The young and the old, Vinny. The young and the old.
14: Oh yeah, great time of year, and I cannot wait. Without question.
12: And one of the other news and notes around the league, even though it is a quiet part of the time, the calm before the storm, if you will. Aaron Rodgers. Seen maybe in his best light in recent years. Saw some Instagram photos there, Vinny.
14: Yeah, there was a reconciliation with his mom and dad. They had gone, I don't know how long it was, apart, you know, and there was a rift, there was a beef, and it really did warm my heart to see that. You know, I went through something like that. It was my cousin Larry and his father Oscar. They were like best friends, and then they had a rift, and then they went like 10 years without talking to each other, to the point where we would be at Thanksgiving dinner and he'd be in one side of the room, Oscar would be the other side of the room, and they would never talk. We tried and tried and tried and tried. And finally, you know, the ice melted and they got back together. And, you know, there's this thing, it's no matter how deep the disagreement or how long the silence might be, you know, when there's a rift in the family or true friends, everything is only always, guys. And please, if you're listening to me and maybe you're in that situation or maybe you know somebody that's in that situation, everything is a 5-minute phone call away from healing. It truly is. It just takes the courage on one side or the other to just pick up the phone, and you'd be amazed what happens when you pick up the phone and make the call, and 5 minutes later you're talking again and everything's good. It really sometimes is that easy, and it's a beautiful thing to see Aaron and his mom and dad, for crying out loud. It's your mom and dad. Shouldn't have been happening. Hopefully this leads to a long and enduring relationship or reconciliation between he and his parents.
12: It's a great message. It's a great way to sit in the final sit-down.
14: It just takes the courage, Vince. It literally does. It really does. Just pick up the phone and say, hey, man, what are we doing here? You know, this is dumb.
13: Well, it's tough. Egos can happen even in family situations. And, you know, it's courage and it's also dropping down the ego, letting the ego take a back seat and say, look, I was wrong too. If that's what it comes down to. Either way, you have to realize that, your family is all that you have in life and, nothing else can replace them.
14: Wait a minute, Clay. Wait a minute, Clay. You were wrong, too? Are you saying that I was wrong? No, I'm just kidding. So, two? You were all right.
13: It was your wife that was wrong.
14: Oh, boy. Here we go.
12: At the end of the day, who cares? It's your family. Who's wrong?
14: No doubt about it.
12: Everybody's wrong at some point in their life. So that's good messaging moving forward. And it is kind of fits with the theme of starting anew, training camps getting going, starting fresh, starting on a positive. No, right? It's going to be a long, grueling, grinding season for all 32 teams, no matter how their seasons end at the end of the day.
14: To New Jordan.
12: At the end of the day, your team is all you got. Your family's all you got. Raider Nation, you are a family.
13: You got to roll with the guys that are here. Vince is thinking about it. I don't know if I want to.
12: I'm trying to think. Well, too far deep. I'm here. I'm just kidding.
14: just make that call, Vince.
12: Do I have to call if I'm already talking to you? Oh! See what I did there?
13: Took me a while.
14: We're like this, Vince. You and I. Just as long as you stay over there on that side of the room.
12: Is that why you went to California? Is that why you're not here?
14: Oh, no.
12: Did we just reveal?
14: Vince knows how much I like him by all the chicken parmesan videos I sent him, right?
12: Yeah, I thought it was John Butchergross for a second.
14: Man.
12: Chicken parm.
14: There's some... God, do you get hungry like I do looking at those things?
12: Jeez. Yeah, you're the worst. He just sends me all these food pics. He'll send me videos of what's worse than just a picture of food. He'll send me videos of the food being made. Which is, as he knows, I enjoy the process. Like Fernando Mendoza enjoys the process of the grind, getting to the end point. I enjoy the process of cooking.
14: And do you enjoy the process of actually cooking or watching people cook?
12: Both.
14: Okay, good.
12: I do enjoy both very much because
14: same here.
12: Yeah, because I get to test it as I'm doing it. Get to have a little beverage,
14: beer, wine,
12: a little beverage while you're doing it.
13: Yeah, but it's a tomato paste, garlic.
12: He'll send me videos of it. I'm like, I'm at work right now. I'm at an ice rink. What do you want? What do you want from me right now?
14: I always wonder where is he when he's looking at this.
13: And it's a wonder like when Bree asks you, "What do you want for dinner?" Italian.
12: Yeah.
14: Chicken parmesan.
12: What do you do?
13: You say that all the time.
12: That was the conversation on the way out this morning. What do you want?
14: There you go.
12: We get it. We just had pasta, but we can make it again.
14: Hey, there's never enough of that.
12: There isn't. But I think that's the beauty behind it all. EB Raider Gray up on the text line says, forgiveness is the scalpel that heals emotional wounds.
14: You got that right. It's easy, and it's way easier than you think.
12: That's in quotes. I don't know who said it. It might be E.B. Raider Gray, who with the wise words.
13: Wow, what a parable.
12: What a parable.
13: That is deep.
14: What did Grandma Marguerite say? What you can't forgive, you forget. What you can't forget, you forgive. And you'll live to be 100 and some odd years old.
12: I really do like that.
14: Yeah.
12: That's a T-shirt.
14: Words of wisdom from somebody that probably finished the ninth grade. You know what I'm saying? Like before she was working in the garment district in New York City and running the dang show. So yeah.
12: Yeah.
14: Crazy, right?
12: If that's a T-shirt, the picture, it's either Grandma Marguerite or pasta, a plate of pasta.
14: There you go. Those went hand in hand. So you didn't show up at her house without her just feeding you like you were an entire army yourself. So.
12: Mm. Well, great. Thanks, Vinny. I'm hungry now.
14: You're welcome.
12: And thanks for the wise words. It's a great way to end the show. For Vinny Bonsignor, for Clay Baker, I'm Vince Sapienza, Raider Nation Radio. We appreciate you. 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JT the Brick from 12 to 2. Unnecessary Roughness with Q Myers from 2 to 5. We will be back on a Wednesday, the morning tailgate, 7 a.m. to 10 a.m. Pacific time. Have a great day, everybody. 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

0: Just nothing. You just give him the roll tide and
1: great day, Coach. Roll tide.
2: He handed the phone to the handler.
0: There's just nothing.
1: But great day, Coach. Roll tide.
2: Listen, that's one of the greatest days of your life, talking ball with Nick Saban.
1: Great day, Coach. Roll tide.
0: Well,
2: that's one of the greatest days in your radio life.
0: Well, I agree, because you know why? We rolled up our sleeves and we asked Coach some ball questions.
2: Yeah, you know what the actual greatest day of your radio life was?
0: What?
2: Was when you turned into a Make-A-Wish kid and your voice cracked when talking to Caleb Williams.
0: Well, yeah.
2: And you said, I'm a Bears fan and I'm a USC fan and I just need to let you know that this is a great day
0: for
2: me.
0: So great
2: because
0: for me.
2: We drafted you because we had the first interview with Caleb Williams in Chicago and Chris had to let him know that he was a Bears fan.
0: And a USC fan.
2: And on the air. See, that's the thing. I waited until we were off the air because that was a recorded interview.
1: Have a great day,
2: with Nick Saban. That was an off-the-air interview with Nick Saban.
0: Yeah.
2: Chris,
0: yes.
2: on the air.
0: Yes.
2: Oh, hey,
0: yes.
2: Caleb Williams, will you sign my football? I'm a Bears fan and a USC fan.
0: Years ago, this is true. I will not come back at Abdallah for anything he just said. Everything he said is 100% correct.
1: We're going to let you go. I do have to do this before we let you go. Fight on. I'm a USC fan, so this is also a great day for me.
3: So fight on. And bear down.
1: That's it. Thanks, Caleb. We appreciate it.
3: Awesome. Thank you.
0: See, there you go. Hey, Caleb was game.
2: Hey,
0: Mr. Caleb, this is so exciting
2: for me. Hey,
0: look at how great. I'm a Bears fan and a USC fan. This is so great.
1: Have a great day, Coach.
4: Roll Tide.
0: And then no Roll Tide back from Nick Saban.
2: In my heart, he said it.
0: How great. Yes, of course he did.
2: It's like when your dad doesn't say I love you, but you know he means it.
0: Yes, sure. Absolutely.
2: See, look at that. We have on YouTube, youtube.com/@BleckandAbdallahShow.
0: Oh, yeah, that's your guy, Nick Saban.
2: Look
0: absolutely.
2: At that. He's smiling on the inside.
0: I just love VG because it's a real behind the scenes. The phones that are being used are connected to the digital audio boards.
2: Yeah.
0: So there can't physically be a click.
2: Yeah,
4: you too.
1: Have a great day, Coach.
4: Roll Tide.
0: But the hang-up was so immediate.
2: He handed it to the person because he had to go to the next interview.
0: Hey, Mr. Caleb. Day
1: for me, so.
3: Oh, yeah. And bear down.
1: That's it.
0: So there you go. We got the bear down and the fight on from Caleb, and we got no Roll Tide from Nick Saban.
2: Yeah.
0: We will have power rankings coming up with Raj, as it is a special edition of power rankings. Yes, a very special edition, of power rankings coming up here on Bleck and Abdallah. When you speed while driving, you have less time to react to whatever comes across your path. A sharp turn could take you by surprise, causing you to veer off the road. Another car could turn out in front of you, leading to a fender bender.
2: A truck could brake suddenly, injuring you and the other driver. A cyclist could enter the road ahead, and your impact could send them to the hospital. A pedestrian could be walking their dog, and your foot on the gas might lead to a tragedy.
0: You may not think that any of these things could happen to you, but you won't see them until they happen. When you're speeding, you don't have time to course correct. You don't have time to stop.
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7: Out of the gate, JT, ready to roll today. Oh, what a day. All of it ain't good. It's not good if you're in Bristol, Connecticut today at the Worldwide Leader, and I don't celebrate people getting fired. Oh, boy. I believe in real karma. The karma you have by going to church, the karma you got by being good to your family and friends. But there's a lot of weird media karma going on today, and that's the focus of the monologue as we open up the show and get rolling today. And we're brought to you by Modelo, the fighting spirit of Modelo. Join me and raise a toast with a Modelo, proud partner of our show. We got a lot going on with Modelo, the black hole, maybe a couple of watch parties, wink, wink. I was over at the Raiders today. Had a good day over at the Raiders today. Good day over at the Raiders headquarters. We got some stuff brewing because this is the relaunch of the Raiders, right? We've had a couple of them. Didn't work. None of it worked. Tried. Good men, good people tried. Didn't work. So we're going to do it again. That's all you can do in life is try again. All you can do in life when a door closes is open up the next door or kick it down and walk through it. And that's how I've lived my whole life. I wrote a book, The Handoff. My whole life is about doors that closed and I walk through the next one. You don't know what happens unless you take chances. So go do that. And there's a lot of people today looking for work, and I'm going to dive into that. We got a big show. Jeff Sherman will join us coming up next. Here about 45 minutes, the moving odds, the great sports handicapper, because we have gamblers, and I talk to a lot of them. We have Bill Krakenberger, Lee Sterling, Jeff Sherman, and I'm really close with about four or five sports handicappers that I put on the show, because we are living in a sea of mediocrity when it comes to sports handicappers. Some of the worst to ever do it. There was a Las Vegas Review Journal story yesterday of a shyster. You might know who I'm talking about. Who's the first to put it in my YouTube chat at JT the Brick YT? You should be live on YouTube. You can see me wearing this Tommy Bahama Raiders shirt, man. I feel like I just got off the beach. Connor in Maui. I mean, is this a sharp shirt here, man, from the Raiders gift shop there, from Raider Image?
8: Yeah, it's pretty on brand. It gives me that vibe. You just laid back. Yeah. I like it.
7: Yeah, it's like, well, that's why I'm taking off on Friday. Why? It's summer. Take a day off, man. Enjoy yourself. We work really hard. But a couple of things. Jeff Sherman's going to come in and tell us who lost money. How about the people who bet on Ryan Fox to win the Open Championship? How about people who lost money on Conor McGregor? So we're going to do a gambling segment with him. Howard Balzer, the Hall of Fame voter, will join us. There's a gambling scandal going on within the Arizona Cardinals. That's big. I just walked out of an NFL headquarters today. My theory is simple. You don't bet. Let me repeat that so my son can clip this in 3, 2, and 1. If you're an NFL player, NBA player, hockey player, or an athlete, or you're an executive or a team employee of a sports team, you don't gamble, knucklehead. You don't. Now, if you got money and you don't mind getting fired, then gamble. All they're doing now is looking on these apps, all these different gambling apps, to see who's cheating, who's not supposed to gamble because they work for a pro sports organization and they signed a whole bunch of documents and there's human resources in the building and you got stupid people who still want to place a bet in a parlay. Really? You have a gambling problem if you put gambling on sports before your job. You don't have a gambling problem if you roll into a casino with $100 and get a couple of free beers and bet $20 a game and lose a little, make a little, play a little extra with the slots. I don't care. I'm talking about degenerate gamblers who put their family, their marriage, and their jobs over placing parlays. Wow. There's a lot of people doing it. And there's not as many as you think in Vegas. Here in Vegas, we have legalized sports gambling long before all these renegade apps came into play. Hey, sign up for $5 and we'll give you your 200 losses for free. That's all you see on commercials. Now you have people on SportsCenter telling, sign up for my picks. Like, I know what the hell I'm talking about. And your first $200 in losses, we'll give you it back. Right? Like that works. So this thing going on in Arizona, we'll talk to Howard Balzer about it. It's a big story because I think it's a trap that's being set up and a lot of people should be smart enough. And how about this for an A-list guest? Linda Cohn from SportsCenter, who just retired. She's launching a YouTube channel like JT the Brick YouTube, and she's here to promote it. I love Linda. She hosted more SportsCenters than anyone. Let that sink in for a moment. She hosted more SportsCenters than anyone. And she had a great career, and now she's going on to do something great. Linda will join us at 1:30. So we're excited about that. So I was at Raiders headquarters today. Everybody was excited going in there. I had to get my email turned on again. I forgot to activate it. I'm one of those bad tech guys that I don't look at my email for 8 months, and then I go in. Because I gave a guy a card at the bar and said, hey, he's a pretty important guy. Maybe he emailed me back. Oh, no. I haven't looked at my email, so I had to reset it. I have to do that here all the time. But if that's the worst thing you could say about me is I forget my passwords, I could live with that. So I was over at the Raiders today talking about the preseason practices, some of the live shows we're going to do, some of the YouTube shows that I'm going to be a part of this year, and some of the things that we're going to be doing home and on the road, wink, wink, this year. So really excited. Had a good morning today over in deep Henderson, talking about the upcoming season here. Rookies ready to report. I don't go crazy when rookies report until this year. Fernando! Are you kidding me? Yeah, rookie minicamp now matters. Not that it didn't matter before, but you better believe I'm on the beach one last time in Maui or in Newport when the rookies report. The majority of the rookies ain't making the team. So what do I got to see? No, this year I got to see them. Fernando's out there. Trey Zun's out there. We got some rookies who might start. Got to learn the rookies. Got to learn the coaches. Got to get ready for the preseason and the preseason games. So that is heating up. We got about another week. So this is it. What's today? Today's Tuesday. By next Friday, next Thursday or Friday, we're going to step it up. We're going to step it up with new imaging, new partners, all that, and wrap up the summer. But I like to do stuff in August. Man, I grew up in New York where the summer was from the beginning of Memorial Day to the end of Labor Day. That was summer because we didn't have a lot of good weather back east. It rained a lot. We had rain out weekends. Here in Vegas, you just got to get out of here every summer because we bake like potatoes. So hopefully we all get together, have a couple of Modelos, and try to get through this heat. We've been very lucky with the heat. We've been very lucky. I don't want to jinx it, but we haven't had those 113s and 115s. It is a very cool 95 degrees on the main streets of Summerlin today. Remember, Summerlin, 20 years newer, 5 degrees cooler. The great Brady Cannon, Las Vegas golfer, told me that when I moved here. I said, where should I move? He goes, Summerlin, 5 degrees cooler, 20 years newer. And the mean streets of Summerlin as we open up the show. All right, got to be careful about this. Connor, this is going to be tough. Ryan Clark got fired yesterday from ESPN mid-show. Oh, boy. So I went on X, where a lot of cowards live and a lot of trolls live and a lot of anonymous people that don't put their face up. They have their cat. They have their cat. They don't have their face. And they attacked me all night. Why'd they attack me? I just said Ryan Clark got fired in the middle of the show. That shouldn't happen. Oh, you support this race? No, no, I didn't say anything. I didn't do anything wrong. I just said Ryan Clark got fired. Oh, Brick, you support that guy? No, no, I never said that. I never said that. I said he got fired in between a commercial break. That is despicable. Absolutely despicable. Did he deserve to get fired? I don't know. Let's review Ryan Clark's career. Very good player at LSU. NFL standout, Super Bowl champion. Making about $2 million a year at ESPN. Won an Emmy Award. The first time NFL Live won an Emmy Award because of him. But man, he said a lot of stuff that had to do with race. Something I don't do. I don't see color. I don't see race. I don't go near that barbed wire fence. I stay away from it. I grew up in New York, so I grew up with all different races, religions, so I'm good. But when I see what happened to Ryan Clark yesterday, I'm like, man, why did he get fired? So we have some sound of why he got fired. First, the one where he goes after Peter Schrager. We have that one, right? In the middle of a segment, Peter Schrager, who I've known for 20 years, this is where Ryan Clark got a little bit aggressive.
9: Which is this number one wide receiver who got one target all night, and then you got CeeDee Lamb.
10: But that's the
9: when was
10: but
9: the
10: Shrake,
9: one target?
10: That's the target.
9: But
10: though.
9: I'm saying
10: when
9: like,
10: was the one
9: I'm
10: target?
9: I'm saying you could have
10: minute,
9: it both ways.
10: 54 seconds left in the game on 2nd and 11. It was the one target. He runs the out
9: you
10: route.
9: You wake up this the morning saying AJ Brown has had a better day than CeeDee Lamb.
10: Wait, but no, you know what you wake up saying? No, AJ Brown's team is 1-0.
9: Of course,
10: right? Like,
9: I mean,
10: like
9: yes,
10: that's what
9: I get.
10: But
9: it.
10: The thing is this though, and. We shouldn't do this on TV, and so I apologize if people think this is rude. That's the non-player.
9: Oh, stop. That's, no, that CeeDee Lamb is...
10: Let me tell you why. I'm not saying...
9: I'm not looking at fantasy football. Ryan, I'm not... Don't belittle me like that. I could come in and say, as 3X players are saying one thing and give an alternative perspective, that maybe CeeDee Lamb did play well. And
10: Peter, what I need for you to do is not get mad and let me finish for one.
9: Okay, go on.
10: It wasn't about you. It was going to be about me.
9: Okay.
7: All right, so that's part of Ryan Clark. A lot of people in my chat, we have a nice chat on Twitter and YouTube, are saying he's a race baiter. I don't know that at all. I don't know that, but you might think you know him. 99.2% of you never met Ryan Clark. I am not defending him. I am not a fan. I've never said I was a fan. I'm not going to die on the hill for Ryan Clark. Now, a guy I die on the hill for today is Charles Davis, who was let go. Charles Davis is one of the best football analysts I've ever met. One of the greatest people I've met in media. Also today, Tom Pelissero got let go from ESPN, which now owns NFL Network. He's really Raider friendly. Tom Pelissero, whoever we had in our building over the last 10, 15 years, Tom Pelissero had some of the most accurate Raider information that you could find nationally. He got whacked today. Carl Ravitch, 33 years at ESPN, 33. He recently called the game yesterday between the Dodgers and the Phillies or the day before. He got whacked after 33 years. He called everything, including Little League World Series. They whacked him on the road. Didn't even bring him to Bristol. He worked there 33 years. Don't you get to call into the HR office? They whacked him. A lot of people lost jobs today, man, who are really talented. Now, the other side of this equation, it becomes a little bit complicated. A lot of people say they got fired because Stephen A. Smith, my friend, who I go back with as long as anybody in media, well, he worked on the same lineup I did at Fox, and Pat McAfee, who's reportedly making $60 million, that's why these guys got fired, because you're paying guys $50, $60 million. So you got to whack some of the guys who make $1.3 million, $2 million and even it out. Wow. That's hard to believe. I mean, ESPN's not hurting for cash. ESPN's not hurting for cash. So do you really got to ruin people's careers? There's not a lot of jobs out there. I got three. A lot of people who troll me are like, man, I'm like, I got three jobs. I'm good. If I lose two of them, I got one. If I lose all three of them, I can retire easily. I don't want to lose any of my jobs. I work my ass off to keep all three of my jobs. But you wake up every day knowing you're not entitled to your job. You're not entitled to your job. And I think we're living in a culture today where a lot of people think they're entitled to everything. They're entitled to their job. They're entitled for a raise. They're entitled for this much vacation. They're entitled for this much leave, whatever they want. No, you're not. Your boss can change their mind any day and you're done. So I never lived my life in my 30s, 40s, and 50s like my job defined me. But it was really important. Paid for college. Paid for a bunch of important things in my life, funded my

Did you do that? I didn't do that. I didn't do that. And I mean, some people are defined by their jobs. I never want to be defined by my job, nor should you. You might have a really good job, a great job that's high profile, but you don't want to be defined by it. You want to be defined by the person you are, the husband, the wife, the uncle, the aunt, the dad. That's what matters in life when we all get taken off of earth at some point. It's not about your job. But today I got to talk about this because a lot of people lost jobs in Bristol, Connecticut, or L.A. with NFL Network. And the really big thing that's happening now in this space is that there aren't a lot of jobs to replace it. Like for years of my career, years, young people would always come up to me and ask me because they thought my story was pretty unique. It's a unique story. I was a caller, stockbroker. I won the Jim Rome Smack Off. You know, I've been on radio lucky for a long time. How do you do it? Now, how do I do it? I just show up. I go to work every day, try to do my job. What advice can you give me? Well, just start for free and work and do something on the weekends. Get your name out there. Now people ask me, how do I get into radio? I say, don't. I say, go into documentaries. Go work for 30 for 30 on ESPN. Go work for Amazon Prime or Netflix in their documentary department. Go do something like that. Go work for a team. Because radio, we're lucky to have a big radio platform here, but I don't know what radio is going to look like 5 years from now. Remember the Polaroid camera? Remember the VCR? Remember going to the post office? All things in your lifetime that are gone. Radio's not assured to be here. That's why every day when I'm dealing with our partners, our clients, our listeners, I don't take it for granted because people are changing their habits on how they view. So the last thing I'm going to say on this topic is what bothers me, you know, I have no problem with the big boys in media. They all deserve to be there. McAfee, Stephen A., Colin, Dan Patrick, whoever, wherever I slot myself into. You know, you're only as good as what you're worth to the company. If you bring in money and you bring in ratings, you're going to get paid. If you don't, you're gone. But, you know, we're in a time now where we're firing Tom Pelissero. We're firing Tom Pelissero and Charles Davis. But we're keeping shows on the air that have seven guys behind the glass with hats on backwards, talking into microphones, interrupting everybody. We're keeping those guys. But we're not keeping Carl Ravich, who calls all these games and who's there 33 years. But we're keeping the guys who are wearing the jerseys and the hats on backwards, that never started in radio, never had a shot, never did anything other than to log into their computer and act like idiots. They get to keep their job. Wow. Okay. That's different. I've never seen that before. We're going to whack the people that have been there forever and force their retirement. But the knuckleheads on the couch with the dirty sneakers trying to crack jokes, we're going to keep them on multiple cable networks. Really? That's not me being get off my lawn. That's me telling you facts. Facts, not fiction. My moniker here. Sound off like you got a pair and I deal with facts. So if you got an opinion on Ryan Clark, it's a tough topic because I tried to last night on Sirius XM and I got hammered. People calling me a racist. If you know me, I love everybody. Nothing with me. And I'm sitting here looking around and people are like, are you supporting Ryan Clark? No, I'm not. Absolutely, I'm not supporting Ryan Clark. But I'm just saying they should have fired him before his show or immediately after his show. And I heard something today off the record that was really inside. I'm going to share with you as long as I keep the name out. Someone really, really, really high up at another network said they whacked him that way and they whacked the other people because the consultants, the media insiders, they're all now fighting to break the news like Adam Schefter and Ian Rappaport. Right, so let's look at LeBron. If LeBron signs today, who's going to break the story? Shams Charania, most likely of ESPN, or it'll be someone that they leak it to. LeBron could leak it to Rachel Nichols, probably not, or someone. And they're going to get this badge of honor that they broke the story. Well, what happened yesterday is a bunch of media critics who get off, on telling you who gets fired. How would you like to have that job for a living? You have a platform, a podcast, or you have a fake consultant website,
and your biggest day.

0: days of your traffic all year is when you can report other people getting fired. That must be a cool job. Waking up in the morning saying, man, I hope I can break the story of Charles Davis getting fired before my counterpart at The Athletic. That must be a great way to go through life. And that's what happened today. So for Ryan Clark, the other soundbite we have, this is where I think he went off the reservation. He went off the reservation on a lot of racial topics. Charlie Kirk, other things that really got him in hot water. It did. And I'm not comfortable talking about that here. But when he talked about Brady and Peyton Manning and Drew Brees this way, check this out.
1: Few of them. I think there's less than what you think. I think John Elway was a generational talent. I think Patrick Mahomes is a generational talent. I don't think Tom Brady, I don't think Drew Brees, I don't think Peyton Manning are generational talents. I think Andrew Luck ended up being a generational talent. I don't think there's a ton of them out there.
0: All right, so to go on a microphone at ESPN and say Peyton Manning, Tom Brady, and Drew Brees are generational talents? Oh, boy. I say a lot of things where I'm probably wrong or right. But, I mean, that one's, can you imagine me sitting here saying Brock Bowers isn't a generational talent? I mean, I might be a homer for Fernando Mendoza. All right, die on the hill for that. I can live with that. So today is not a good day. And as I look into this camera on YouTube, I want to say this so everybody can see me as they're listening to me on these multiple platforms. If you ever celebrate people getting fired, that is ruthless. That is bottom of the barrel ruthless. Even if you're happy they got fired and happy that they're not on the radio or they don't have a TV show, you be you. But to go on a social media platform and tell everybody your feelings and you're happy someone got fired, that is despicable and ruthless. Now, people say, JT, you're a glass house. You want Aaron Boone to get fired every day. True point. Manager of the Yankees, I want him out because I think he's a horrible manager. But he'll get another job as a manager. I don't know if a lot of the people who got fired today are going to get hired again. Who are they going to get hired by? FS1? You're going to add four more people with Nick Wright on the desk? Where are they going to get jobs? This is not a day of celebration, but I sense a lot of people want to talk about it. So we're packed all day. Get on in. Chris in West Oakland comes in firing as he likes to open up the show. Hello, Chris.
2: Hi, JT. Man, a lot of talk about, and I was going to talk about LeBron, but I'm going to give you two things real quick before that. Number one, when people ask you about radio, you say do it for free. First off, dude, you're selling yourself short. Not everybody knows your story like I do. You didn't do it for free, dude. When you started, you paid for time on the radio to get your name out there and start. So you didn't do it for free. You actually cost yourself money, which turned out to be a great investment in the long run for you. As far as ESPN and Ryan Clark, I've never been a big fan of Ryan Clark. I never bought the whole race baiting stuff. I just thought the guy fit the mold of the new ESPN. That's the buffoonish character. Guys like him, Kendrick Perkins. I think it's good you got Linda Cohen on today. Perfect example of somebody that was a reporter, read a story, reported on the news, didn't try to come up with these outrageous takes. That I think guys like Ryan Clark, just as an example, Booger McFarland, Kendrick Perkins, sit in front of a mirror and say, what can I say today to get a reaction more so than what they truly believe in? That's just my thought. But again, I don't celebrate anybody getting fired. It doesn't affect me. But again, it could be me one day. You never know. But let's move on to LeBron. Look, you asked a couple of weeks ago, calling me out on the air, how I feel about LeBron going to the Warriors. I'll be the first to admit, I'm not a LeBron fan. I've respected his greatness. I don't like the way he conducts himself. He tries to control every narrative. He tries to control every franchise. Whereas Kobe, Magic, Michael, Larry Bird, those guys' careers were a byproduct of how great they were as basketball players and only wanted to be the best basketball player in the world. Well, I think LeBron tries to control everything. And it's time to make a damn decision already. Listen, this is the fourth or fifth time he's done this now. I will disagree with you vehemently over what you said yesterday. LeBron's earned the right. Nobody's earned the right to think they're bigger than the league, bigger than the team. Yeah, he's earned the right to wait as long as he has done. How about this? Maybe if he makes a decision 2 or 3 weeks ago, the team he's going to now has a chance to put better players around the roster, say it's the Warriors with Steph Curry, to go out and chase into the ring instead of being the guy left on the board that everybody's talking about. Now, that being said, let's talk about him coming to the Warriors. Yeah, I'll root for him simply because the Warriors have done such a piss-poor job of surrounding Steph Curry the last 4 or 5 years. Joe Lacob is turning into Jerry Jones, where he originally hired guys to run the basketball operation. Then his ego got hurt because he wasn't getting enough credit, and now he's becoming more hands-on. But the Warriors are at the point now they have to roll the dice and do something. Because if LeBron doesn't come here, then basically they've done nothing once again, and you've wasted another year at the back end of Steph Curry's prime. So I'll say this. Yes, I'll root for LeBron because I think he helps the Warriors. No, I'm not a LeBron fan, but it won't kill me as much as rooting for that jerk Chris Paul, who's always been public enemy number one for me. So while I'm not a LeBron fan, I respect his greatness, and if he puts on the Warrior uniform, I will absolutely root for him next year and hope he helps Steph win another banner. I'll talk to you later next week, man. Thanks for letting me run out,
0: Chris.
2: Later,
0: thanks a lot. Chris in West Oakland, longtime friend of the show, starting us off. Yeah, I'll pretty much root for anybody. I want him to do well. I've been transparent about people coming to the Raiders. I can't be perfect with everyone. If Stephon Diggs or Tyreek Hill came to the Raiders, I wouldn't hand in my resignation, even though a few trolls would love that. But I'm not thrilled with the behavior of Tyreek Hill. I do a national radio show. You think all of a sudden I'm going to be saying, oh, Tyreek Hill's a great guy? No, LeBron has done nothing wrong. LeBron has the right. He's not the GOAT. He's right behind the GOAT. If he wants to take an extra day or two, that's his right. But he's definitely doing it to gain attention for his media company. Because he's putting together a documentary, and they're probably sitting in a boardroom now, knowing what team he picked, sending a crew out to that city to get some B-roll so he makes the announcement. Papa Meech is up next here on the flagship Raider Nation Radio. Go ahead.
3: Hi, JT. I really didn't want to bring up this topic, but it's bothered me all weekend. And it's, let me tell you, some fans have not liked it, but I have very much appreciated Tom Brady coming aboard the Raiders as a minority owner. And I think he's made some phone calls. He's done everything he could to help us and take a horrible franchise, as far as our record, of course, we love the franchise, through the years, and made it a meaningful call that people might listen to him. And I think with his influence, he's helped us tremendously. With that said, I'm sure you're aware of the whole FanFest incident that happened on Friday night with him. And I see a picture of that. And I see him on the stage with that WWE guy, I don't know, Logan Paul, whatever his name was. And they're having a feud, and they're talking back and forth. And Tom just goes and just takes a flat hand and smacks the crap out of the side of his head. And then they turn around and walk off. And you know, to me, and call me old-fashioned, call me naive, JT, because I love your thoughts on this whole thing. To me, Tom can't go to these events and do that crap anymore. He's in the big boy leagues now. He's a part owner of the Raiders. He's the number one analyst on Fox Sports. He's worth $350 million. He doesn't have to do this stuff. And it just made me feel like, I like him a lot, but I'm thinking, man, he's representing my Raiders, and he's doing this crap out in public. It just really insulted me, and I just wondered what your thoughts were about it.
0: I appreciate the call, Bob. I don't have many opinions on that. Tom Brady is a minority owner of the team I work for, the Las Vegas Raiders. You think I'm going to comment on some fake WWE thing or anything that's scripted or not? He's got a lot of business interest. He's got a lot of jobs. He's a confidant to Mark Davis. Again, I'm not in that space. My kids are. It didn't even raise an eyebrow to me. It didn't. I mean, for those people that are keeping an eye on that, and I'm not knocking you for keeping an eye on that, that's something you're going to have to deal with. There's a lot of people in our building. Max is dropping music every other day. Albums, you know, rap songs. There are guys doing a bunch of different things out there that are interesting and unique. And when it comes to Tom Brady, I was very aggressively talking about Tom throughout his career because I covered the Tuck rule and the game. And all that was there. He's a different Tom Brady now. He's part of the Raiders. He's part of the future of the Raiders. And I'm not going to really get mixed up much in his business appearances or his social media appearances. That's good. I guess that's actually how I feel about it. 702-365-9200. Jeff Sherman joining us here in a little bit as we open up the show. Flowing Tides is an unbelievable tavern group with several locations in Reno, several in Vegas. And we're going to be doing remotes. We're going to be talking about it. If you like gaming taverns, Flowing Tides, outstanding. Part of the family here, literally, at Lotus Broadcasting and one of our proud new partners as we kick off football season.
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3: I think he's earned the right not to be rushed. And so it's not a thing where you're toying with people's emotions or trying to make it about anything more than the fact that, hey, this man has a very important layered decision to make across business, across family, across basketball. And, you know, basketball is the business, obviously. But, you know, just have to be patient with him. I don't know, Pat. I wish I did know. I don't know.
4: Wow, that's Rich Paul telling us he doesn't know. Really? Really? The super agent who handles LeBron doesn't know? We'll see. LeBron should be making that decision. I hope he makes it today because I got to be on the radio tonight. And Connor made a good point. Maybe he makes that about 1 o'clock Pacific time. So it gives all these television stations and cable outlets an opportunity to get it up in prime time. I don't know. I don't know exactly what would be the best time, but Shams Charania will probably break it, and he'll get the information from Rich Paul. JT, back with you. A lot of good people got let go today. Reese, who is it? Carl Ravitch, Tom Pelissero, Charles Davis, Ryan Clark yesterday, Bart Scott, Cam Newton. Cam Newton was let go today. I'm not a big Cam Newton fan. But you notice they fired Cam Newton a little bit different than Ryan Clark. Like, Cam wasn't in the middle of First Take when they fired him. So he didn't get done dirty the way Ryan Clark did. Ryan Clark got done dirty. And he didn't deserve that, even if he didn't like him. They should have called him up that morning and said, hey, we want to just let you know we're not retaining you. You don't have to go on the show today. You're not going on the show today, but we wanted to let you know before you found out about it somewhere else. Because of the birth of all these media consultants, because of the birth of all the media consultants that are out there and want to break news, I'm a media consultant. I just got a business card made. I'm going to do what these guys are doing. If they can do it, I can do it better. You got to worry about the talent finding out before people in the media do. Bobby Barak at OutKick, who's been all over these firings, said one name to watch as ESPN replaces Ryan Clark on Monday Night Football is Kurt Warner, who is now an ESPN employee. Warner is currently the lead analyst on the radio broadcast for Monday Night Football, so he'd be able to do some segments live from the game. Obviously, if he stays on radio, they would need someone full-time to replace Clark. Interesting. They're not going to hire a bunch of new people. They're just going to have more people do more work. That's what I see happening. Tony V is up next. Tony, thanks for waiting. Go ahead, please.
5: Hey, JT, how are you?
4: Good, thank you.
5: I want to recommend a great book that I just finished reading. Mm-hmm. Just Tackle Baby by the great number 41.
4: Great. I'm a couple chapters in, and it's a great summer read, and Phil really appreciates that. Phil Villapiano, thank you for saying that.
5: Yeah, he's a good friend of mine, and he sent me the book early, and every Raider fan, every football fan, everyone except the Kansas City Chiefs fan should get this book and order it immediately.
4: Absolutely. Phil, you know, I still think Phil is arguably, I don't know if he's probably the best Raider storyteller alive. I don't think there's anybody who is capable of getting behind a microphone or in front of a camera that knows more than Phil, that can tell the story with his type of energy and bravado. It's just when he's telling a story, everybody's riveted to it.
5: Well, I've heard all of his stories firsthand, but reading this book, it's just like he's telling it to you.
4: Awesome.
5: And it's excellent. And I got to tell you a quick funny story that happened a week ago. Mm-hmm. It's sad, but it's funny. I had a new kid caddying for me, and we get to about the ninth hole, and he says, "Why do you have number 37 on your ball?" I said, "Well, if you guess, I'll give you an extra $100, and I give you a hint. I point to my hat, which is a Raider hat. And without missing a beat, he says 1937, the last year the Raiders won. So.
4: It hurt,
5: but it was pretty funny.
4: Wow. What do you say when someone says that? You know, you just got to take it on the chin, I guess, right?
5: Well, I said, you know, you're a young guy. You probably don't know this, but up until 1990 approximately, the Raiders were the winningest team in any professional sport. A lot of people forget that.
4: Yeah, and that's really important. And thanks for the call, man. Appreciate you. And we'll keep plugging the book. Thank you for that. That's part of the Raiders' history. From 1960 to 1990, they were the winningest team, the team of the decades. That doesn't get erased. That doesn't get erased. Now, for every Raider fan that's like, we haven't won in a while, you're right. We're not erasing 30 years of history because people want to get on with the future. We're going to get on with the future and hopefully win again. That's why yesterday I put out some videos and some clips on Mendoza being our savior. I'm not afraid to use that word. Our savior, it's a pretty big term in the history of the world. I'm not comparing it to religion or the economy or anything. I'm just saying for the Raiders, Mendoza has an opportunity to change it all if he lives up to the hype. And his hype's pretty high. His hype is really high up. Everybody's talking about Fernando Mendoza, rightfully so. 702-365-9200. The ESPN firings today, the NFL Network firings, are a pretty big breaking news story. If you have anything you want to add to that, I think what I'm looking for from some of our listeners who can who have the ability to call or go into our chat or give us something is, what are you consuming now? Like, are you consuming these debate shows where Ryan Clark and Cam Newton were on? If you're not watching it, you don't care. But if you do get up in the morning and watch, like I watch Pardon the Interruption every day. That's the all-time number one greatest debate show, Kornheiser and Wilbon. Whatever they put up there as their top five topics, those are the five topics I use on my shows. They have producers. They're legendary Hall of Fame sports writers. If they're ranking the top stories from LeBron 1 down, you could be pretty sure those are the biggest topics in sports. But what happens when you turn on these debate shows in the morning, when you turn them on, some of them are off the reservation in the first 10 minutes. They're talking about things you never want to talk about. So, I don't watch a lot of Pat McAfee, but I give him a lot of credit. That guy was a punter. He's making $60 million a year in media. That's more than any player in the NFL. He's making more than any NFL player he's covering for being on ESPN now. And he was smart to connect to the WWE and do the backflips. He was smart to go and replace Lee Corso near the end on College Game Day. He's made really good business decisions. And he seems to take care of his guys. There's stories that he gives his team, the guys who work underneath him, $250,000 cash in backpacks. And he's about to sign a $60 million deal. What do you think those guys are getting? But a lot of people can do what those guys are doing. Not a lot of people can do what Pat McAfee's doing. What he's doing is very unique. What some of the people are doing in the business that react off of what Stephen A. does or Pat McAfee, anybody can do. And if you get that chance, go take it. Go take it. Don't do overnight radio for 5 hours like I did in the 90s. Go sit behind the glass with a hat on backwards and act like a goofball and get some money. Go get the bag if you can do that. 702-365-9200. When we come back, Jeff Sherman will join us, one of the premier bookmakers in town. He sets the odds in golf. What happened at the Open Championship? How hard was it to bet World Cup and the odds of LeBron? That's a big topic today. Can't wait to hear what Jeff Sherman has. 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
4: JT, back with you. We go out to one of the premier bookmakers, handicappers in town, Jeff Sherman. Follow him at Golf Odds. So before I get to the World Cup, Jeff, and hope you're doing well, I want to start off with the Open Championship, your specialty. I didn't see Foxy, as they say, coming down the pipe that way, but that 18th hole, the drive, the approach shot, the quick putt was magical. How difficult was that to handicap, and what was the liability like with him?
17: Yeah, very difficult. Not many people had him. He went off 225-1 pre-tournament, and even after the first round and after the second round, you could have got him at 500-1. So not many people interested in him. A very good result for most of the books.
4: So explain to me why, when he shot a 62, if I'm correct there, why people didn't jump in heading into the third round or follow him later and just try to get some value out of those odds. What was that about?
17: Well, it was really his back nine on Sunday that thrust him up into the spotlight there and gave him a chance. And like you said, birding 18, which is not a birdie hole, he had perfect shots and hit the putt. And, you know, we were getting everything ready for a playoff in case he had missed it, but made that clutch putt and paid off a few people.
4: Tell me about Scottie Scheffler first off. And I know he's plus 280 a favorite at the 3M Open, but I won't say a lost year. He made a lot of money. He was a runner-up. He came in third in a lot of tournaments and accumulated a lot of FedEx points. But was his problems mostly early in rounds on Thursday, Friday, or the inability to finish on Sundays?
17: Well, we've seen him get off the poor starts in the first round, where if you bet Scheffler pre-tournament, you often found higher odds during the tournament than what you would have got. So he got off to slow starts, and then, like you said, he had some putting issues. Just things that kept him at bay from not winning but finishing top 10.
4: Handicapper bookmaker Jeff Sherman is our guest. So with Bryson DeChambeau, walk me through how the odds changed in regards to the two-stroke penalty. Obviously, Rory, a lot of other golfers weren't happy about it, but when he decided he was going to play the next round and get excited about it and then had one blow-up hole, that triple bogey that knocked him out of the tournament, that looked like a roller coaster ride.
17: It was, and, you know, with the penalty, I was getting the odds prepared, and he would have been about 5-1 going into the next round. And because of the penalty, it doubled his odds to 10-1. So it was an impactful one, and, you know, even after the third round, those two shots looked meaningful, but then they didn't on Sunday. But it was a lot for him to deal with, and, you know, unfortunate because that does happen on tour, but he's on TV, so it's seen more often than not.
4: So it's very interesting. One more golf question for you. With Bryson DeChambeau and the LIV golfers, John Rahm, Cam Smith, and the struggles that they've had, Koepka, it seems like LIV is going to be something with the past, not too soon. Do you feel like when these guys get back on tour full time, it's going to change everything as you handicap these golfers? They'll get better before they continue to get worse. Is that fair?
17: Yeah, they will, because they'll have more fluidity. There's tournaments every week. You know, LIV has a month off between some tournaments, so they get no rhythm to their game, not much preparation as they should in competitive golf. So the top golfers, when they get back onto it and start playing with some rhythm and playing more tournaments, I think you'll see them at the top of the leaderboard more often.
4: Jeff Sherman joins us. So what are we waiting for with LeBron, and how does that change the NBA odds? It looks like four teams, Golden State, Miami, Philadelphia, Cleveland. Walk me through this, where the NBA odds are and how LeBron can move the number.
17: Yeah, with those teams specifically, the Sixers 20-1. I would have them going to about 14-1 if they added LeBron. Cleveland's 20-1 right now. I would say they'd be about 16. Miami's currently 25. I could see them going to 16. Golden State, they're sitting at 40. They would still be an outsider at 25, just an uphill with the top two teams in the West. And an outsider, Minnesota, where I don't think he's ultimately going to go, they're at 25, and I would go to 18 in that range on them.
4: Do you expect bettors to bet as soon as that and the handle to fly quickly here? How does that typically work? We have some backstories with LeBron over the years with the decision. Can you recall that? Do you expect some big bettors to jump in instantly, and you're going to be prepared for that?
17: Well, that's what I would expect. And my perspective on this is I don't think he's going to move the needle as much as the market reaction is going to be, because you have to anticipate the wagers coming in. So the odds adjustments that I just mentioned would be, if you didn't do anything, you would get inundated with support on it. So you move it, you're still going to see that support, but I don't think it's going to be as impactful as what the odds change will be.
4: Wrapping it up with Jeff Sherman. Tell me about baseball now. The Dodgers' odds to win the National League and or the World Series. The Yankees have been stuck in the mud, and all of a sudden here come the Red Sox with 14 in a row. And I know a few baseball bettors that want to stay hot with the team. I don't know exactly the run totals or how these Red Sox wins have happened, but they've accumulated 14 in a row. How unique has that gambling story been?
17: Yeah, it's crazy. Like you mentioned, the Dodgers are still sitting consistently at 7-4 for the World Series, and the Yankees have eased up from 5-6. But the Red Sox, you could have found them at 200-1 less than a month ago on June 23rd. They're now 25-1. And on a daily basis, the bettors are supporting them during a win streak. So they're parlaying them to all the other teams and such. And they've been rewarded over the last couple of weeks.
4: Jeff, finally, we do a lot with you. You know how much respect we have for you here on all the platforms. Just wanted to say a chapter's coming to an end at the Westgate, and they've played a big part in a lot of people's lives as not only premium sports gamblers or just fans in general that wanted to experience that just enclave of walking in and seeing greatness when it comes to sports gaming and just having a good time. What has that run meant to you in your career before we announce in a couple of weeks what you're doing next?
17: Yeah, it's been incredible. It's 22 years, and it's been fun with creativity and the support that we've had, and you know, allowing us to do something different in this space. And hopefully the next stop when I head over to Circa will be doing the same thing. So I'm looking forward to that.
4: Bravo. Hell of a run. We'll talk in a couple of weeks. Thank you, Jeff.
17: Okay, thanks, JT.
4: Jeff Sherman, one of the premier handicappers in the world. In the world. And I didn't want to break the news, but he just did. He's moving over to Circa. And Circa's an unbelievable house to be doing what he does. But think of what they accomplished at Westgate. And I know there's going to be a changeover in ownership and all that. I have nothing negative or positive to say. I'm not a sports gambler. But for decades, I've brought friends into the Westgate. They've wanted to see it. They said, where is the sharpest place to gamble in the world for sports? And it's been, for the most part, the Westgate. Now there's more competition, more choices. And Jeff will still remain a big part of our show. Good hour. Really good hour. And I think the next hour is even going to be better. Howard Balzer, NFL Hall of Fame voter. Remember this time last year we were getting ready to go with Eric Allen to the Hall of Fame. How cool was that? And Linda Cohn joins us. Linda Cohn, formerly of SportsCenter, with her new venture. You don't want to miss that. As we continue on Raider Nation Radio, brought to you by Boyd Gaming. Always bet on black.
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4: We're back. Hour number two of the show. Linda Cohn, one of the great broadcasters in sports television history. She's amazing. I've done a bunch of shows with her on Sirius XM, and she launched her new YouTube channel, so we're going to give it a double plug. We're going to interview her here, and then I'm going to play it tonight on my night show on Sirius XM and help her out, because she doesn't need any help, but she's really good. Howard Balzer, the Hall of Fame voter, joining us in a little bit. The big breaking, there's two stories today, big ones. First off, ESPN is firing a bunch of people, and a lot of people that have been with the company a long time. Some of the people are getting let go. I hate using the word firing, because I've never experienced that, but I experienced not having my contract renewed when it ran out. That felt like I got fired. 17 and a half years with Fox, starting the football season, some scoundrel behind the scenes. I had to find out behind the scenes, because I had a loyal friend who overheard something, loyal friend who told me, and then I put together one of the greatest packages of my life getting out of there. But I had no intention of leaving. But I got five contracts with them. Five. So I didn't feel like there should have been a pity party. I just didn't like the way I was treated. I didn't like the way I was treated, but no one, when they lose their job, is ever going to be happy with the way they're treated. I mean, when you lose your job at the end, you have pride. Everyone, male, female, whenever you lose your job and you get to the point where you find out it's over, you're going to be bitter for the day. But I talked about this with a lot of people, and maybe this will connect with one or two or 10 or 1,000 people today on all the platforms. Just remember this, that when a chapter of your career comes to an end, there's a really good chance that the next chapter is going to be bigger. But at that moment, you don't get it. So I can't imagine what Ryan Clark's going through today. Now, you might say, who cares? He's a millionaire. No, he's a human being. Cam Newton's got, I don't know how many kids he has. A lot. Like, he's a guy that doesn't need to lose a job right now. And don't tell me he has money. He's been funneling through money. Cash. I bet you Cam Newton today is saying, I wish I had all the private jet trips I've had in the last 20 years back in my money, in my account. And then you get Charles Davis. Oh, my God. I don't know if I've ever met anybody. I said it last night when this happened. Eric Allen. Eric Allen might be the best guy I've ever met in media. Remember, when Eric Allen retired from football, he went to NFL Network and ESPN. EA had a big seat on ESPN. Nicest guy I ever met. He ends up with the Raiders. He is one of our tremendous talents at Silver and Black Productions. He does it all. How lucky are we that Eric Allen isn't at ESPN and NFL Network, and he's at Silver and Black Productions, and we get him. It all worked out well for him. Now he's in the Hall of Fame. He's in the Hall of Fame. Signing autographs, HOF. He's doing great. So when a lot of these people lose their jobs, I don't think everybody should be kicking them when they're down. I'm close to saying that I don't recall recently, maybe Skip Bayless, maybe Skip, and Shannon Sharp, who I know through some other people, I'll say Shannon also, I don't remember someone getting kicked harder than Ryan Clark for getting fired. And I'm not a fan. I'm not defending him. I'm not defending him. I never did. But he's getting heat today. And Carl Ravich, 34 years at ESPN, they fired him on the road. Are you kidding me? You know how many times Carl Ravich walked on the set of ESPN in Bristol and they fired him in Philadelphia during the Dodger series? Oh, we're dealing with some really weird people running things, man. I mean, it is dicey over there. And for those who are ripping Pat McAfee and Stephen A., don't rip their success. It's like ripping Justin Bieber or Tom Hanks or George Clooney. Sometimes people are in the wheelhouse where they're making a lot of money, and it doesn't last forever. Stephen A. worked hard when no one gave him a chance. No one gave him a chance. He's the highest paid guy along with McAfee. And a lot of people think they're the reason people are getting fired. That's not fair to them either. So that's what I wanted to talk about. I'm getting text messages from buddies at NFL Network right now. Tom Pelissero was let go. I can't wait to see where he ends up. He's really good, and he's Raider friendly. I don't mean he helps the Raiders. He just knows the Raiders, I think, as good as any other reporter out there. Howard Balzer, great friend of mine. We started 30 years ago in Las Vegas. He now covers the Arizona Cardinals. He's a Hall of Fame voter and a frequent guest on this show. So, Howard, I want to begin with this breaking news story of Ryan Gold, the executive over there with the Cardinals, who's lawyered up at this point, but reportedly lost his job for gambling, parlays, maybe having some inside information on some draft picks. What could you add to this story as it's still developing?
0: Yeah, that's the interesting thing about it, JT, and it's hard to believe that if it was blatantly false that the NFL would do what they did and whatever information that they have gathered about it. And the one thing I thought was interesting, the attorney said that the only people who knew who the Cardinals were going to pick were Monty Ossenfort, the GM, and Michael Bidwell, the owner. But the reality is, we know at the draft, for anybody who watches it, when a team is on the clock and all of a sudden it flashes, the pick is in, a lot of times there's several minutes that pass between that moment and the time that it's actually announced on television. So certainly the director of college scouting and others, once that happens and the pick is in, they know who the Cardinals are selecting. And so I guess we just have to let it play out, obviously, in terms of what the NFL believes it has. The attorney claimed that his wife was the one betting $10 parlays with some high school friends and, you know, this and that. So just an odd story. But I'll say this, JT, there always seems to be a lot of odd stories surrounding the Cardinals of off-the-field things. I mean, heck, when they were hiring Jonathan Gannon, you know, 3 years ago, they were guilty of tampering with Gannon and speaking to him at a time that you can't talk, you know, to other coaches in the league about your head coaching job. So there's just been a lot of things that happened. And I think it's notable too, JT, that when this all broke, it was very quick that the Cardinals took down all, you know, took down his name, Ryan Gold's name, from the website. His bio was deleted, and in the list of the personnel staff on the website, his name was deleted. And so obviously the Cardinals must believe that there's something there. So we'll see how it plays out, but not a good look, obviously, for the Cardinals.
4: Yeah, Howard Balzer's our guest. We met 30 years ago in Vegas when my career started, and there was no connection to Vegas and the NFL other than legalized NFL gambling. But we never dreamed that Vegas would turn out to have an NFL team, legalized gambling, everything that's happened from conventions, gambling, commercials during it, all of this, draft game, everything you see is based on gambling now, and the NFL has a great partner or multiple partners in that gambling space. But we both know that if you work for an NFL team, if you're an employee, a player, or an executive, you can't bet. And I don't understand exactly if this is true or not, that you just, if you can't control yourself gambling, now players only have to worry about that in their 20s, maybe their early 30s. I think you would agree it'd be harder for an executive or someone who's in their 30s, then they get to their 40s, then their 50s, and their 60s, and they're still in the league, and not gamble for 30 or 40 years straight. I guess that could be a problem, but everybody's got to be smart and say the league is watching you. They're watching your parlays. They're watching what you're doing. Don't be stupid and gamble.
0: No, no, you're 100% right. And I don't know the exact age of Ryan Gold, but he's a relatively, you know, young guy. He has been with the Cardinals. This is his 13th season with them. Oh, and by the way, he was promoted this year to director of college scouting. Mm-hmm. And so, you know, that, but I mean, you hit on a lot of the things that have happened in this league, you know, with all that. I used to joke that if anyone in the league office even said the words Las Vegas, that they would be fired, you know, back in the day. Now, of course, everything's fine from the league standpoint. And here's the interesting thing, too. Not that it's that relevant here, JT, but the Cardinals have a sports book on the grounds of State Farm Stadium. And, you know, BetMGM is one of their partners. And they have a sports book there where, you know, people can place their bets. So there is this kind of dichotomy there. But like you said, everyone in the league, players, executives, you know, people who are working, know you just can't do that. And, of course, we've seen it over the last few years. Not huge numbers, but there have been others who have been caught up in this and ended up being suspended. So, you know, we'll see where this goes and what happens. But, like I said, not a good look for him, obviously. But it just also seems like the Cardinals just, you know, can't get out of their own way with a lot of things that happened to this franchise with the people who work for them.
4: Well, they're in the Hall of Fame game, and you're a big part of the Hall of Fame as a voter. Just one more Arizona topic with Jacoby Brissett not getting the money, which it's rare in the NFL when you don't pay a quarterback, even if he's a backup who's a starter or a veteran at the end of their career. Quarterbacks normally get paid, and it seems like Arizona didn't want to budge on what Jacoby Brissett thinks he is owed or what he deserves. And then Carson Beck is going to be the guy who gets all the reps. But wow, everybody I talk to thinks they're waiting for the quarterback market next year. What happens if Carson Beck plays and he plays well? I mean, they're still probably in that lottery quarterback. I'm not going to say they're going to be a lottery team because any team can win. But what are they thinking in Arizona about the quarterback position as they got to sell out that big stadium with a lot of seats that hosts multiple Super Bowls?
0: Yeah, no doubt. And, you know, they have some, I believe, a pretty good foundation of talent on that team right now if they can stay healthy. But the quarterback question is a big one. The thing with the Jacoby Brissett situation is the Cardinals have been willing to talk. And by the way, Jacoby Brissett doesn't have an agent, so they're negotiating, you know, direct. The team is negotiating directly with him. But this has been going on for 3 months that he wanted to, and we don't know what he's asked for, but he wants a bump. He's actually making less right now this year, JT, than Gardner Minshew, who they signed as an unrestricted free agent. And Minshew, along with Beck, took all the reps in OTAs and the minicamp, and now training camp opens in a couple of days. And everyone's wondering, is Jacoby Brissett going to be there? Does he report and hold in? Do they finally settle this? I wondered why the Cardinals have let it get to this point. If they didn't want to increase his contract at all, they could have said that right from the beginning and say, it's up to you. What do you want to do? And then if he says, well, I want to go out in the open market or whatever it is, or I'll play for the contract, then you get it settled back in April. But this has lingered now, like I said, for 3 months, and you wonder if they're going to get it settled. And, I mean, it's not like Jacoby Brissett has a lot of options, you know, out there. He signed this contract to be a backup, and that's what he expected, became the starter last year when Kyler Murray got hurt, and was expected to be the team told him, you're going to be the starter this year. So he said, well, I deserve a little more than $5 million as a guy who's played a long time in this league. But we don't know, you know, where the difference of opinion is in terms of what any restructured deal should be. I still believe somehow they're going to find a way to get it done. But if this lingers into in training camp and he's not practicing, you know, not getting reps with a new offense and a new, you know, new head coach, then that can serve to be a distraction for the team. So they've got to settle this one way or another, I would think, very quickly.
4: The great Howard Balzer is our guest. So I go back to the Hall of Fame, and I've been lucky the double-digit times I've won. It's always been for a player associated with the Raiders. Stabler, Cliff Branch, who passed away. Eric Allen last year. Tim Brown, Charles Woodson, one of my favorite events. You're a Hall of Fame voter, and you go back. and you know the level of certain classes that are getting in. I don't think this class is getting enough attention. Oh, my God. Drew Brees, Larry Fitzgerald, Adam Vinatieri, who should have been in long ago. I mean, I look at the players that are getting in. Roger Craig, who's tied so deeply to the Niners, that have a global fan base. I think this is a really good class, which Drew Brees and Larry Fitzgerald are obviously headlining it. Give me your big picture about this upcoming enshrinement week and how the fans are going to enjoy this when they get out to Canton, Ohio.
0: I think it's going to get a lot of that notice as we get closer to it, mm-hmm. you know, certainly. And I think that's a part of it. I mean, you have four guys, as you mentioned, and, you know, last year, Adam Vinatieri and Luke Kuechly, who are going in, were first-time eligible.

0: for this year. But yeah, the level of what these players, you know, have done is obviously, you know, very impressive. And, you know, you have a guy like Larry Fitzgerald and Luke Kuechly only played for one team in their careers. You know, Adam Vinatieri split between the Patriots and Colts. And then Drew Brees, first couple of years with the Chargers, and then played all those seasons with the Saints. So it's always nice to see guys that, you know, were pretty loyal to basically one franchise. And certainly that's Larry Fitzgerald, who played all those years here in Arizona and will get his due in Canton in just a couple of weeks. So, but like I said, it's an excellent class, and I think people will realize that and put Bill Belichick out of their mind for a few days when everybody convenes in Canton pretty darn soon.
1: Yeah, one follow-up on Belichick. I talked to a buddy of mine in the NFL on the Denver side, and he brought up an interesting point. This is an embarrassment that Bill Belichick wasn't a first ballot, an absolute disgrace, in my opinion. And the guys who got hurt the most by that, I think, are Tom Coughlin and Mike Shanahan. Mike Shanahan and Coughlin are not young kids, and they already should be in. They both have two Super Bowls. Now, I think they'll both get in, but they're getting older. They got grandkids. They're only going to be here for X amount of years. I hope they're here for another 30 or 40. But you get my point. The fact that Belichick's going to go, obviously, next year probably means that Shanahan and Coughlin are waiting 2 years. Is that fair to bring up here when you look at the line of coaches and how they take one when they maybe should have one of those classes that they let these elderly gentlemen or some of these guys in so they can enjoy their lives with their families with gold jackets?
0: Oh, no, it's a great point. And by the way, JT, the year before, Mike Holmgren was...
2: The civil authorities have issued an immediate evacuation for Inyakasie, beginning at 1:12 p.m. Tuesday, July 21st and ending at 1:12 p.m. Wednesday, July 22nd. Evacuation order in place for an active wildfire for the South Fish Springs/Aberdeen area. Evacuate immediately. Unknown duration for order.
0: To say we all, but most of us believe as selectors that it's not a great good way of doing it. And like you said, it's only going to push other coaches down, down even later into the process. And that's unfortunate. And I will say this is that I don't think enough people who just believe it was a slam dunk for Bill Belichick. It's amazing how everyone forgets all the things that happened in the 8 years that he was, involved in, the cheating and the taping of signals and all those things. A lot of people say, well, how much can you really learn from that? How much does that really help? Yeah. Well, guess what? I don't believe he would have been doing it for 8 years if it wasn't helping. And so that's the one thing we'll never know. And there are, I'll tell you, there's people back in my old town of St. Louis who believe that there were some shenanigans and definitely believe that it went on in that Super Bowl that the Patriots defeated the Rams, back two decades and a half ago. So I think that's something that a lot of people forgot about. It was always amazing to me that for years and years, people, not Bill Belichick, not the Patriots, they're cheaters. And then all of a sudden he doesn't go in the Hall of Fame and everybody's up in arms about it. So I think there's a little bit of, whatever the word is, I think there's a little bit of, collective amnesia there in terms of, those things that went on. And I think that was part of why he didn't get enough votes. However, I do say that if they were doing it the way they had in the past, he would be in the Hall of Fame. And that's what makes this whole new process that's gone on now for 2 years very difficult for everybody involved.
1: Howard, last one. Any vibe on the Players Association wanting grass with all the turf that's around the league? And I'm in Vegas, and Mark Davis has a field tray. In Arizona, they have a field tray. That's very expensive, but Mr. Bidwell and Mr. Davis care about that, so they're spending extra money to roll in grass and rolling out in the desert. It's harder to grow grass in the desert the last time I looked, but I also know how hard it is to grow grass back east in the swamp of New Jersey.
0: Right.
1: And in other places where, it's good to have turf, because the field's going to hold up instead of it being torn up by week 3, and it'll never be right in the winter.

0: the players going to hold the league accountable after the World Cup and the beautiful grass we saw in all these NFL stadiums to fight for grass?
1: It's a great question. I think there's more issues to it than just a simple, oh, let's put in grass because that's the best thing to do. I mean, they did it for the World Cup for a handful of games and for a month. Like you said, that's a lot different than playing 8, 9, 10, 11, whatever it is. And it's not only on the East in terms of growing the grass. It's what does that grass field get to be like when it gets to be November and December and the cold weather hits? And there are some who will say that a bad grass field is a lot worse than artificial turf. The 49ers, from what I'm told, you know, they had to change the grass, and they're going to keep the grass now that, you know, they did that for the World Cup. But, you know, there is a lot involved. I do think that they should be talking about it a lot more, doing what they can where it makes sense in as many places, you know, as you can. I mean, heck, you got a dome in Detroit, right? I mean, how are you going to have, it'd be pretty hard to have a field move in and out there when you get into that winter weather, you know, type of thing. So I think there's a lot more to it. I do wish, though, JT, that it didn't come down to a collective bargaining issue. Like, if teams were going to switch to grass, then all of a sudden the players have to give up something in collective bargaining. It should be just a player safety issue, and that if they believe that that would help the players, then that's the best thing to do for the game and for the employees and for the amount of money that this league spends on players that are injured and don't play games or end up on injured reserve. So hopefully there's a way to settle this and that they can, you know, do things without the players feeling that, well, we've got to give up something to get that, because to me, it shouldn't be part of collective bargaining.
0: Thank you, Howard. Always great talking to you, my friend. I'll see you soon. You're the best. Thanks.
1: My pleasure, JT. Always enjoy coming on with you. Take care.
0: Thank you. Howard Balzer. Love having him on. Really good conversation about a bunch of different topics there, from the Hall of Fame to the scenario with the Cardinals, the grass field. Mark Davis has doubled down on the grass field. That's what he always dreamed of doing. He said he likes the smell of the uniforms with the mud and what it's like to play football like that. I love it. We play in a dome stadium here, we Raider Nation. We're lucky we play in a dome with grass. That's pretty cool. You can thank Mark Davis for that and everyone behind the scenes who contributed to building that stadium. That was always part of the vision of all that. All right, Connor, we have giveaway, summer of fun. What do you got for me today?
2: Yeah, we got our summer of fun presented by Raider Nation Radio and Terribles. It's going down whereas we celebrate the 250 years of America here. And this week, we got your chance to win a vacation to Southern California. It's going to be a Southern California theme park trip. Bunch of theme parks down there for your choice of, or you have your chance at taking the cash. That's $3,000 cash. So if you want to have your chance at going down to Southern California, get yourselves, your family over to the theme parks, have some fun as the summer's starting to cool down here towards the end, or maybe you just want that cash. You got to pay off some bills. You got to get to the casinos, whatever it may be. Now is your chance. Give us a text at 702-365-9200. That's 702-365-9200. I want you to text us the word of the day. Is fireworks. Fireworks like the 4th of July, whoa. JT. Big boom. So text us right now, fireworks at 702-365-9200.
0: Thank you. That's great, Tex. Get a chance to win. You got to be in it to win it. Coming up next, one of my favorite people, Linda Cohn, formerly a sports center. She just had a retirement. Goodbye from ESPN. Pretty special. Really special. And now she's staying in the space and she's got something brewing on YouTube. We'll talk to her about sports. She's just such a kind person, so good, and she's got tremendous sports takes. So she'll join us here in a little bit. Vinny Bonsignore tomorrow. We'll have some good programming coming up. We're giving Levi Edwards a break. He's in the panhandle of Florida, so he's off this week getting a vacation in. So we'll schedule Levi coming back, and we got good shows the rest of the week here, and we're thrilled about that. So thanks to everybody who's listening. Finley Volvo Cars of Las Vegas, right there on Rainbow and the 215. 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
11: Gambler's Bonus hits again. On June 14th, Betty hit four fours, clearing her Gambler's Bonus four-of-a-kind bingo card for over $11,000. 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
13: So let's make sure it's clear on what it is you just heard. Paul Feinbaum and Heather Dinich are there at SEC Media Days. You just heard one of the, I don't know, three or four people who actually make the decisions that matter in college football saying, yes, the talk of us breaking away from the NCAA is real. Before I get the reporting from Heather, Paul, let me just get your first, as the voice of the conference. What is your reaction?
14: It is not a surprise, Greeny, because the commissioner has signaled this in the past. What I believe he is trying to do is say for the final time, if we don't get congressional intervention or help elsewhere, we are going to go out on our own. I think we're not there yet. Some of it is posturing. Some of it is the fact that the SEC has tremendous leverage and Greg Sankey is the most influential person in that spot. But I think he felt at this forum in front of this type of crowd and media, this was the time to finally deliver the final message. Do something or else.
15: Wow, that's a big announcement in the SEC with what they're doing going forward. They don't seem to want to wait for the NCAA for anything. JT, back with you. Linda Cohn's one of the best people I've worked with, I've known, I watched her entire career. She is one of the all-time greats, and now I am a subscriber to her YouTube channel, which is up and running. Linda, congratulations on the retirement news and some little bit of time off. And look at you. You're back to grinding again. How are you?
16: Well, would you expect anything less? Thanks, JT, for those kind words and having me on your show. It's always my pleasure. to be a guest. Yeah, you know what? I mean, it was a retirement of ESPN. I didn't feel like I was ready to stop talking about sports. As you know, I always have a lot to say. And so I started my own show, The Linda Cohn Show, Mondays and Thursdays on my YouTube platform at Linda Cohn Sports. Just started and had the debut yesterday, so fine-tuning some things. But the most important thing is I'm having fun, and we'll see how we're just running with it. And I just love getting, like, fans involved in it and having their feedback. And I always – connecting to fans is always – not my fans, sports fans like myself. You know, connecting to them, hearing their opinions, it's always been a priority for me. Like you, and in the decades you've been doing what you do, and I enjoy doing that, so I'm keeping that up with this with the Linda Cohn Show on YouTube.
15: I think it's great, and you know, you had a lot of fun your entire career at the Worldwide Leader, but it was a lot of work, and I kind of know a little bit about your schedule because I've always been on at night, and when you were doing SportsCenter at night at times, and a lot of times during the day, your body clock from Bristol to Los Angeles, travel on planes all the time, and what was that like as you started and midway through your career, and maybe the last 10 years on keeping the vibe going with your body and your mind and the physicality of doing what you were doing, all those sports centers.
16: Yeah, listen, I'm not going to complain one second. I mean, even though, you know, as we get older, there are some things that we have less patience for, JT. But when I think about all just everyone else and what they do for their to make a living, to pay their rent, to pay for groceries and gas, there's no way I'm complaining about being able to talk about sports just like you. And just deal with any kind of adversity that comes our way. So it's no big deal at all. This way, you know, I do this show out of my home, which is great. It, you know, I don't have a cast of thousands, so it's just, you know, me handling everything. But that's okay. Yeah. So, you know, I mean, I always talk to young people and the people that I mentor and still do and just tell them about if they want to get into this business that nothing is given to them on a platter and they have to have ideas and they have to create on their own if they face adversity and if there's some things and some days they don't want to create content or they have nothing to talk about or anything like this to keep their, you know, what they're trying to accomplish going, they have to force themselves to do things and go out of the box and get out of their element and figure things out. And I think at any age, we have to push ourselves, JT, if we choose to stay in this business. Mm-hmm. And that's exactly like I'm taking my own advice at times when I want to just sit on the couch with my dog Babs and watch Netflix.
15: Linda Cohn is our guest. The pride of Geneseo State is interviewing the pride of Oswego.
16: Our SUNY
15: connection. I wanted to begin with, what was the big break for you again for our audience that doesn't know from Seattle to Bristol to this hockey career to everything you did on SportsCenter with the most SportsCenter anchoring host positions? What was the big break when young people asked you how you got in? What would you attribute your big break that got you going?
16: Yeah, there were several people. There were several breaks, but the breaks happened because I created them regarding where I decided to make a videotape. I was mostly doing radio at the time, but everyone was bugging me, especially relatives. When are you going to get into TV? And I felt the pressure of that, even though I enjoy doing radio, and I credit my radio work, as you know, JT, for being and having the longevity that I have had and still do in this business, because if you can master radio, you can do anything. And so, but, you know, by sending out tapes back in the day before there was YouTube, before all this social media stuff, you had to make VHS tapes. And you literally put it in the mail, and you mail it to news directors across the country, and I just felt like Seattle was a place I wanted to live at that time. It was a long time ago, back in 1989, and a year later, they called and hired me to be, you know, a sports anchor, weekend sports anchor, weekday sports reporter, and it was fantastic, and that's where ESPN spotted me, but I created that opportunity in Seattle by just doing extra due diligence and not waiting for the phone to ring, instead trying to create these meetings, trying to create these conversations and being in a room so I can impress someone.
15: Linda, what was it like all those years, the pressure of walking into the set, driving, coming to work, and then all of a sudden there's a tragedy, an accident, or a breaking news story, and all of a sudden you know you're walking to that desk and you're going to be behind there, and so many people are going to be watching. And how did you calm yourself or motivate yourself to get up there and deliver those breaking headlines? Because I'm sure there were nights where it wasn't that easy. There were real serious stories that you had to wrap your head around.
16: Yeah, it's kind of weird to say, but it was an adrenaline rush for me. Mm-hmm. Because of everything you just said, knowing that you have to bring your A game and be on top of your game at that time, because all eyes were on you. And remember, this was back in the day when ESPN Sports Center was the only game in town, when you think about it. And, you know, I'm sorry, and there's like lawnmowers going on. Perfect. Hang on 1 second.
15: I got you perfect. You sound great.
16: And so that added the extra adrenaline, just knowing everyone and their grandmother was watching, so to speak. But, you know, you just try to not, you know, just stay composed in the moment and deal with it. And, you know, if you ask me to name some of these moments, I mean, they just become one big blur of like highs and lows. But it was always fun doing the highs, you know, the following the great games, the, you know, the great moments, things like that. But when there's deaths and tragedy, you just take it to heart. And that's what I felt I really did, no matter what story I covered or was behind the desk for on SportsCenter. I really kind of just put myself right into it, you know. Hang on a second. Sorry about that.
15: That's okay. It sounds great.
16: You know what? You'd be proud of me. I'm multitasking. I'm walking my dog. My dog wants to go near the lawnmowers. Get it.
15: Hey, the happiest part of my day, and my wife is the best part of my life, is when I get my 20 minutes with my dog in the morning, uninterrupted.
16: Yes.
15: I don't bring the phone. I go out there, because is there anything better than dogs and to have the peace and the happiness when they know they're going on a walk? They get up. I got a golden doodle. He's like a human. He just looks at me, let's go to the big park. And then it's jumping up and down. It's our job to take our dogs on walks and let them experience the love other people have for them, Linda.
16: Yeah, I'm with you. Normally, the only reason why I'm even paying attention to my phone was, of course, JT, I have had nonstop phone meetings, and yours was happening, and I was telling my dog Babs, I go, you know, I know we have to go on this walk, and then here we are, I'm multitasking. And, you know, here's something else your listeners would relate to. I'm so near these lawnmowers, forget the noise. I'm like, I didn't know I had allergies that I have right now, because I feel like fluffing. Because they're like mowing grass, and I'm like, oh, wow, pollen, amazing.
15: It's amazing that Elon Musk hasn't invented a quiet blower or weed whacker and all that. We can put people on Mars, maybe, but we can't slow down a lawnmower sound or that. Linda, I want to just ask you a couple other things too, because I saw you with Rich Eisen on the podcast, and I thought that was really a good deep dive. And as I was preparing for our conversation, I wanted to talk about the relationships you made, not only with the other anchors, but the cameramen and women, the producers, the PA. I mean, can you even imagine how many people you've met behind the scenes in your career as a broadcaster?
16: Yeah, I don't stop and think about that, but I do think about those people. Like, I don't think about the number. I think about how wonderful those people are. And they, you know, since I walked away from ESPN, so many people, especially the levels that you talked about, the PAs, the camera people, whatever, many reached out to me and said, remember the first time I met them. And would say it for, you know, word for word of what the conversation was like and whatever, you know, how nice I was with this or that. You didn't have to be, all that kind of stuff. And that's the stuff that means the most, JT.
15: Yeah.
16: I mean, that's the kind of stuff, not only your on-air colleagues, but even more so these other people that you mentioned. I know that sounds whatever how it sounds, but I really mean that from the heart, because I was also very proud, and I still do this, and I've always learned to do this, is that you treat everybody the same. Doesn't matter if they're on TV, not on TV, whatever they do for a living, you treat them with respect and kindness. And then I saw what that meant, you know, as I walked away from ESPN.
15: And Linda, as we wrap it up, earlier today and going forward in the day before, a lot of good people in the industry lost their jobs. And I don't want to get into anyone individually, and I know the situation you're in and the great relationship you have with ESPN. But what I find interesting is I always say when someone loses a job, there's another door that's going to open up in front of you. You just don't see it at that moment. And a lot of people have anxiety and they wonder about what's going to be next. But wow, I mean, it happens almost every year at other platforms and other media companies. And it seems like it's been happening more and more over the last 4 or 5 years. The streaming's coming about and Amazon Netflix is coming in. Just a comment from you on when good people and people that worked real hard lose their jobs suddenly and how they should react to that.
16: Yeah, it was really sad to see many of the people, a lot of people I work with, lose their jobs. Listen, the business has changed. Where the money goes has changed. Who gets the money has changed. Who is making more money that you shake your head and you're like, I don't understand why.
15: Mm-hmm.
16: Well, ESPN has to pay those bills for some existing talent that are there. And we have all heard and read the numbers that these people make. But it's not all that. It's buying. It's, you know, it's the decisions they make, to buy entities, to buy events, these kind of things, because of what you said, the streaming competition. So the price tags have gone up dramatically. You know, Jimmy Pitaro has already said he's already basically saving up for the next World Cup.
15: Mm-hmm.
16: You know, ESPN and ABC wants that. So the competition.
15: Ooh, did we lose her? Okay. We just lost her at the end. We could fix that momentarily. I'm sure she'll call back. We'll get her there. Yeah, I'm happy we're having a conversation with Linda. She's amazing, but she's walking the dog. That's part of her life. She's got weed whackers in the background, and we'll get this. I want to hear what she said there at the end because I wanted to ask that question because a lot of her colleagues got let go today. And a lot of them are good people behind the scenes. And there's more to come. And Linda's been, on a really big path throughout her life. And I just want to make sure she finishes her comment there. So Connor's going to get her back up here in a second and just dial her back up. If we can do that, we'll get her going and she'll call back here and we'll get into it. And if you're joining us late, you know the story today. There's a lot happening on the ESPN firings and what's happened along the way today. And it's tough. And a lot of people are dancing all over these people that lost their jobs. Some people are liked more than others. But when it comes to this, I mean, I think everybody just has to take the high road in life. I think everybody should take the high road in life. And when people lose a job or lose an opportunity, step aside for a day or two and let the person deal with that. But that is not the case today. Today is the exact opposite. Today is about a lot of people that are getting raked, as we like to say. They're getting raked all over social media because of the situation of layoffs. And for McAfee and for the people that are making a lot of money there, I don't think they're to blame either. It just happens. At time to time, things happen along the way. And people get let go from jobs and they don't see it coming. And I think a lot of these big-time people over at ESPN did not see it coming. And the people at NFL Network, who saw this coming were kind of prepared for it because they knew that NFL Network along the way was going to be in a situation because they were consumed and taken over by ESPN that they would be in that tough situation. So for Tom Pelissero and Charles Davis, two of the best people that I know, I'm really surprised by the news of them today. I didn't have on my sports layoff bingo card that we were going to see Tom Pelissero and especially Charles Davis. Ryan Clark, a lot of people understand that Ryan Clark could technically lose his job at some point, but overall there's going to be more. Cam Newton, I don't got a lot of bad things to say about Cam Newton. I watched him play in the Super Bowl live and saw that go down, but man, there are a lot of people. Stephen A. even went on his radio show, and I come on after him on Sirius XM a couple of nights a week where he's on, which is an interesting spot for him to be. So we got Linda back here, I believe. And Linda, we'll just wrap it up as you were finishing your point on some of the colleagues that lost their positions with the World Cup and all that and how you saw that.
16: Yeah, no, I'm sorry. I don't know what happened, why we were cut off. Crazy stuff happened. But very quickly, it's like the world has changed. The business has changed. and the money is needed in other places. There's no excuses. But, you know, the demand for, you know, Sports Center talent isn't there anymore because that show is not a major priority anymore. We're just talking ESPN. The priorities have changed at the worldwide leader of how they feel they can make money. And sadly, the casualties we found out are the people that were let go today.
15: Yeah. Tell everybody where they can find you on YouTube, how many days a week, and I'll make sure everybody in my world signs up. Tell us about that.
16: 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JT, thank you for having me.
15: Thank you, Linda. You mean a lot to me, and I'm so happy for your success. Good luck with this venture. I hope we're talking a lot on both platforms coming up here. Thank you.
16: Yeah, look forward to that. Take care.
15: Take care. Linda Cohn, that's a big-time media talent, big-time career, really nice person. Everybody, we have these YouTube channels, a lot of us. 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All you have to do is hit the button, subscribe. You don't have to give him your email address or anything. JT the Brick YT, Linda Cohn Sports. Q's coming up next. Hey, we have our YouTube channel here at Raider Nation Radio. You should be a part of that. I'll tell you what we got in store for tomorrow and the rest of the week. A lot of exciting news coming up in Raider Nation.

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9: I don't believe that for one second. I believe he knows exactly where he's going. He just wanted to wait until the World Cup was over before he tells anybody. That's all. And Wendy, here's where my mindset lies. You know, I've gone back and forth. I've vacillated back and forth because obviously he's got a home in Miami. He's got obviously a home in Akron, Ohio. But I've gone back and forth between Cleveland and Golden State for this reason. I think you go to Miami, that's about Pat Riley more so than it's about him. And even though fences have probably been mended to some degree, the bottom line is LeBron's trying to help himself, not Pat Riley.
10: Stephen A., you know what's interesting about that, everybody? Welcome back, JT. He doesn't know. He doesn't know where LeBron's going. Shams is not out on a limb. Where are these NBA insiders who have inside information and nobody has anything on LeBron? Where's Rick Bucher? Where's Brian Windhorse? Where are they? Chris Mannix? No one has. They're guessing. This is how tight LeBron has been with Rich Paul. They know what they're doing. The GM of the team already knows he's coming. So if he's going to Cleveland, they already know. If he's going to Golden State, Joe Lacob, the owner, knows. But LeBron is insisting no one leaks it. That's how powerful LeBron is. He's basically telling you, I'll come, Pat Riley, but don't tell anybody until tomorrow or the next day. I don't know when it's going to happen. I thought it would be today. I thought LeBron would make the announcement in the 1 o'clock hour that just ended as we're wrapping up this hour, because then they can get it into the evening news. They can get it into evening drive. They can get it into all the shows. And I don't think they're going to do it overnight. So maybe they do it tomorrow morning, right in the beginning, like 8 a.m. So everybody on First Take, some of the bigger shows can run with it. And then ESPN could have a full day of LeBron content. Because it's the summer. This is the deadest week of the year, period. And this is why I think LeBron's breaking news is pretty important. Because this is a week that could guide the week of sports media with the king deciding on where he's going to play. Thanks to Connor for running the show. Greatly appreciated. Wow, what a show today. Linda Cohn was fantastic. Howard Balzer, always a great guest. Jeff Sherman, in his final interview with us from the Westgate, as he heads to Circa, which will be big. We'll have him on every 2 weeks during the season, and then all of our other insiders. I was over at the Raiders today. A lot of exciting news coming up in regards to what our schedule is going to be like this year, some of the big things the Raiders are doing on YouTube, what they're going to be doing with some of the programming that I'm proud to be a part of, that Q's proud to be a part of, the combination of what we're doing here with the flagship and what we're doing at the headquarters. Really cool stuff we're excited to share with you here over the next couple of weeks. Mad Dog Sports Radio tonight, 8 to 11, and a good week the rest of the way. Have a great rest of the day, everybody.

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12: You know, from my point of view and watching the guys and watching the coaches interact with them, I think because they're all about the right things, they're humble guys, they're about the team, they're about bringing the best to the Raiders and their best to the Raiders, it's been a great process. But again, we won't know until it gets real in training camp and everyone is hot and tired and doesn't like each other as much. And, you know, the actual hitting and violence comes to the game that really defines the game. But I've been encouraged with the OTA practices, the spirit with which the guys have attacked it, watching our coaches interact with them and teach them, and just the buy-in from everybody's been great so far.
13: It's Unnecessary Roughness, presented by Meineke, doing car care right. Here's your boy Q.
14: John Spytek on the way in, talking about what he's learned so far in the offseason, and that was early in June, talking about the team's buy-in with the new coaching staff, obviously the new players that they brought in by way of free agency in the draft as well, and just seeing how it all is coming together and starting to come together. But next week, when training camp truly opens up, when we're out there each and every day at the Intermountain Health Performance Center, that's when you'll be able to see how much buy-in there is and if everyone is really all in together when it's the dog days of summer, when they're out there going up against each other, you know, for a couple hours in that Las Vegas heat. You know, things could start to, you know, get a little sideways. I don't expect that from this team. We've seen it before, but I don't expect that from this team. Just by the cast of characters of everyone that they brought into this organization and the way that they all seem to be about one goal, which is to go out there and play really good football and win some really good football games, led by their head coach, Clint Kubiak. They always say that you take on the vision of your head coach, and I feel like that this team is really starting to take on the, I don't want to say personality, because some will say, well, he doesn't have much of a personality. I'm not going to say that. More just kind of the characteristics of the head coach, and that's all about business. And the reason I say that and feel very comfortable saying that is when players were talking to us after mandatory minicamp, when they were coming to the podium and talking to us, we asked each player, you know, hey, describe Clint Kubiak so far as you got to know him. Oh, he's all about ball, but we love it. He's all about ball, but we love it. He's all about ball, but we love it. Every guy to a T said that. None of them came to the podium and said, yeah, he's a little uptight. Yeah, he's a little too strict. You know, he's not letting us have enough fun. It's all about ball, all about ball, all about ball. And at the end of the day, all these guys do have the same goal. They all want to win. That's the one thing I can guarantee. So it just seems like they're picking up a lot of characteristics from head coach Clint Kubiak. Obviously, we'll be able to see a lot more of that starting next week as we continue to, you know, look at the calendar. I have it taped to my computer screen here in Studio Q. I have it taped to my wall in the office there at the radio station. Ari's got it taped to his, you know, his little wall there in his office space. Like, all of us have the schedule all lined up somewhere so we can't miss it. So there's never a question of, do they have practice today? Do they not have practice today? Right? We've got the whole layout right there in front of us. And it's, I say it all the time. People laugh. It's almost like that, you know, your homeboy, your family member that's about to get out of jail, and every day in jail, he just kind of crosses off one more day on the wall. That's what it's like when we're getting ready for training camp. Obviously, we're not in jail, right? We're free to roam around and do our thing. But it's just, you know, you're one day closer. You're one day closer. We just cross off that day on the calendar. All right, that day's off. All right, that day's off. All right, we're getting that much closer to the start of training camp. And as much as everyone will say it's a grind, you know, it's full throttle all the way through, no longer the Super Bowl, but through free agency and the draft, that's okay. That's exactly what we signed up for. And if that's not what you signed up for, then you're in the wrong business. Straight up, this is a great time of year. Very excited about another season of Raiders football coming right around the corner, and we are fired up about that. Coming up on the show today, Unnecessary Roughness here on Raider Nation Radio 920. Speaking of fired up, Amber Theo Harris, Silver and Black Show, Sirius XM, NFL, fresh off vacation. She'll join us coming up at 2:30, one of our favorite guests. Always love to talk to Amber. She's got great insight. We'll talk all things Silver and Black, talk about improvements to the team, the coaching staff, Brock Bowers and Ashton Gentee, two guys that she identified last year as big-time contributors on offense. And obviously the offense didn't come to fruition that way, but what is her vision this upcoming year, the quarterback play, and so on and so forth. We'll have a really good conversation with Amber Thea Harris, because we always do. So when she joins us at 2:30, always look forward to that conversation. It's appointment listening when we talk to Amber. Speaking of appointment listening, a double whammy on a Tuesday. John McClain talking all things NFL. It's always great to catch up with the general. He joins us at 3:30. We'll scatter shoot all things, you know, across the league. We'll talk about, you know, these situation that the players are under right now, and the you know, the conversation that they're having about the fields, you know, the grass fields as opposed to the turf. And, you know, John's been around for many moons, so kind of get his thoughts on what, you know, what these players are saying, that it's worth the price to have grass fields. And, you know, he's seen it all. So he knows, you know, where that conversation will go. So we'll definitely talk about that. As I mentioned on yesterday's show, I got to give Mark Davis a lot of credit, because that was a non-negotiable for Allegiant Stadium. His words, not mine. That was a non-negotiable, right? If the Raiders weren't playing on grass, they weren't going to be playing. Simple. That was again, his words, not mine. So I got to give him a lot of credit. Only half the stadiums across the league have grass fields. As far as I'm concerned, the other half should have them as well. They make enough money to be able to maintain the grass fields. Let's put it like that. They make plenty of money. They can maintain the grass fields. The reason I know they make plenty of money, all you got to do is look at the contracts of the players. The owners, they'll never pay you more than they're making, right? It's like your job. You'll never get paid more than the boss or the owner. Promise you that. I don't got to know where you work, but I guarantee you that you'll never make more than the owner. They have plenty of money to take care of the grass fields. And again, I salute Mark Davis for making sure that was a non-negotiable for the Raiders and Allegiant Stadium. So John McClain will join us coming up at 3:30. We'll continue on with our conversation when it comes to strength, weakness, and X factors for teams that don't play on the regular in the division, you know, teams that will be on the Raiders schedule this year, but are not the Chiefs, the Broncos, or the Chargers. So Stacey Joe Ross, Seattle Sports, part of Bump and Stacey. She'll join us at 4 o'clock to talk about the defending Super Bowl champ, the Seattle Seahawks. Obviously the team that Clint Kubiak came from. So we'll get her thoughts on that and just the team where it stands right now after having to replace such a big piece in Clint Kubiak. So we'll get that at 4 o'clock from Stacey Joe Ross, good friend of the show. And then speaking of good friend, Vic Tafer from The Athletic, he'll join us at 4:30 to do the same thing, but talk about the 49ers, who he covers now for The Athletic. So there you go. That's the lineup that we have for you today. Star-studded affair. Really excited about the show. Amarthea Harris at 2:30, John McClain at 3:30, Stacey Joe Ross at 4 with Vic Tafer closing us out at 4:30. Of course, we'll hear from you in the meantime, in between time at 702-365-9200. You'll need that because Ari's got winning on the way. He's also got the word of the day for the summer of fun. You could take the trip or you could take the cash. The trip is Southern California theme park trip. The cash is $3,000. So, Ari, what is the word of the day?
15: 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F-I-R-E-W-O-R-K-S.
14: There you go. There you go. And just to let you know that we definitely repeated some of the words, trying to give you a better opportunity to win. So there you go. We tried to hook it up. So fireworks is the word. So go ahead and get that word in. Again, fireworks. One word, F-I-R-E-W-O-R-K-S. That'll get you in to win the summer of fun. Real quick, got a text from Eric, and I always appreciate all kind of texts, no matter what kind of energy they come through with. Hey Q, I don't think you know what a double whammy means. LOL, it's not a good thing. Yeah, I get it. I know the show, The Whammy. That was one of my favorite shows back in the day, but I choose to use the double whammy as multiple good guests that we have in a row. So I guess if you want to be technical, Eric, then fine. You're right. Then I hit a whammy, I'm out, I lose, I get it. But I'll choose to use it in the sense of, hey, we've got some really good guests lined up. You can get bent out of shape if you want. You can have a good time if you want. I choose to have a good time. So appreciate the feedback as always. It's always great to hear from you. So there you go. There's a double whammy from my guy Eric to start us off here. Unnecessary Roughness on Raider Nation Radio 920. Before we get into the opening drive, we got to hear from our guy E-Rob, because yesterday was important, tomorrow's important, and all the double whammies that we may have on the way are important, and this is why.
16: 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I'm in the business of saying, not if I would have did this or if I would have did that. 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
14: I'm in the business of now as well. 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
17: 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It's not about the injury. It's about the recovery.
14: All right, here we go. Let's get rolling, man. Let's get into this opening drive. And if you don't know by now, if you haven't listened to me for long enough, everything you get from me ain't always going to be proper. Right? But it's going to be me. It's going to be authentic. It's going to be real. Some like it. Some don't. It's okay. Either way, it ain't no sweat off my back. We're going to keep it pushing. We're going to have a really good time. So as I always attempt to do, like to bring a topic to the table and throw it out there to you and get all the feedback from you, good, bad, or indifferent. 702-365-9200. So let's go ahead and jump into it. Where do you believe the Raiders improved the most this offseason? With that being said, where do you believe they still need the most help? We spent a lot of time talking about the quarterback position, spent a lot of time talking about the expectations of the head coach, talk about the win, loss total, where they could be, you know, the over under that they have as far as the number that Vegas has set. And I say that in air quotes at 5.5, you know, can they top that? What do you think they're going to do? But again, as we look at the roster, and really this came from Ryan McFadden's article that he has on ESPN.com, and he was actually a guest on the Morning Tailgate this morning. I don't think they mentioned it at all, but he had an article about where the Raiders got better, position group, position group, position group, where they got worse, or how they stayed the same. I thought it was really good. Actually, on the podcast, on the Locked On Raiders podcast, myself and Ari split that up into 2 days, offense and defense, and there was some really good stuff that Ryan had to say, and I thought, you know what, instead of going through it and just breaking it down, offense and defense, and spending multiple days, let's go ahead and just throw it out there as one big group. So where do you believe the Raiders improved the most this offseason? Where do you believe they still need the most help? And I think the obvious answer is the quarterback position, right, on offense. That's the obvious position. When you think about what they had last year, and that's not a slight to Aiden O'Connell, it's just what else they had out there with Aiden O'Connell. Right, knowing that Kenny Pickett was brought in, knowing that Geno Smith was brought in, and we all know how that worked out. Not too well for the Raiders, and Aiden O'Connell got injured in preseason. That's the only reason that Kenny Pickett was even part of the roster. Now you have a certified veteran in Kirk Cousins. You know what he's able to do, and you have a number one overall pick in Fernando Mendoza. So that feels like a huge upgrade. So that's almost like the no-brainer. But outside of that, where do you think that this team has improved the most this offseason? And, you know, as I was going through Ryan's article piece by piece, and I'm thinking about the offensive line. That's something that we spent so much time talking about. I feel like the offensive line has to be better just with better coaching. I think coaching plays a lot to do with this, especially on the offensive side of things, only because a coach like Clint Kubiak, who's going to be calling the plays, he's established as offensive coordinator. A coach like Rick Dennison, who's going to be the offensive line coach, is established as an offensive line coach. Right, guys like that, Andrew Janoco, he's a really good quarterback coach. Now he's the OC, but he's got skins on the wall and proof that he knows his concepts offensively. Mike Sullivan, same thing. The offensive side of the ball, the coaches are all well established. I truly believe in Robbie Leonard on the defensive side of things, but he hasn't been proven yet. You know, he hasn't been proven as a guy that's going to be calling the defense, where, again, Clint Kubiak's going to be calling the offense. Now, Clint Kubiak's not proven as a head coach. Right? That's, we can differentiate that, right? He's not proven as a head coach, but he is proven as an offensive play caller. So I think that coaching on the offensive side is definitely proven. The coaches on the defensive side that are in just the different position groups, those are proven as well. And Robbie Leonard was proven as a defensive line coach. No doubt about it. I believe he could be a really good defensive coordinator, but until he actually gets to go do it and everything is live, then it's hard for us to tell. You know, we could believe all we want to believe, but until we actually see it, we really don't know. But, you know, with the offensive line being improved, and honestly, it can't help but to be improved. It was so bad last year, just with a couple more additions and better coaching, it's got to be better. And probably the biggest caveat with that, Ari, is that Colton Miller's got to stay healthy. If Colton Miller's not going to be healthy throughout the course of the season, where do they go? Say something happens like it happened in that Chicago game. Who slides in? Who's the next line of defense? Who's the next guy that can slide into that position? Are they confident in him? Because last year, who slid into that was Stone Forsythe, and we all saw how that went. Not a shot at Stone. It's just he was put in a bad position. He literally was asked to fill in for the best offensive lineman that you have. You know what I mean? Like, that's not easy. And matter of fact, mid-game, when Colton Miller was playing really well and Ashton Gentry was running his tail off. Then all of a sudden you have to slide in a new guy off the bench who's cold and expect him to hold down the left tackle spot.
15: Which doesn't make my point so great, but I was thinking this is where Trezun could really come in. I, you know, we don't want to see this, but if this is something that happens or if Colton's, you know, availability is, mm-hmm. I know there's other candidates. I know there's a lot going on around Trezun, but that's an interesting part of it. Like, could he slide in there and actually hold it down in that
14: right.
15: spot?
14: Well, that's the thing, because Trezun is capable on all five positions on the offensive line. His words,
15: right.
14: not mine.
15: Yeah.
14: Right? He let us be, he said it with his chest.
15: Right.
14: When he met with us at the facility, he said he can play all five. So is there a world? Cause I penciled Trezun as a day one starter. Him and Trayden Stukes, I thought were going to be day one starters. Those are the two guys out of the draft class that I thought were going to be day one starters. But is there a world where maybe Zun's not a starter, but he ends up eventually being the replacement of Colton Miller? And I'm not trying to run Colton Miller out of town. I don't want anyone to believe that. I don't want anyone to write that on the website.
15: We need him.
14: You know, radio host trying to get rid of left tackle. Not doing that at all. I'm just saying, is there a world where a guy with his capability who played a lot of left tackles at the, you know, a lot of snaps at the left tackle spot in the SEC, could he slide into that position at some point? I penciled him in as a day

0: you can't fake that right now.
1: Yeah, right. You're right, yeah.
0: You can only really see it during training camp when the pads are on, and the pads aren't even on every day. So, you know, that's why when Clint Kubiak met with us when he broke mandatory minicamp, he said, there's guys that you noticed right now that look really good that you might not notice when the pads go on. And there's guys that you might not notice right now that you will notice once the pads go on. You know what I mean? So it's just a difference, because there's guys in our mind right now, we're like, man, that guy played really well during OTAs and mandatory minicamp. But then, as Steve Weiss always tells us, there's a graveyard full of football players that, you know, they say, what happened to them? Well, the pads came on.
1: Yep.
0: It's just different. There's certain guys that were really good at practice, you know, and there's certain guys that are really good at unpadded practices. And then there's some guys that are really good at padded practices, you know, and then there's just some guys that just aren't that good, right? I shouldn't say they aren't that good. They're in the league, so they're good, but they're not at the level that they need to be.
1: Yeah.
0: They're not established where they need to be.
1: Especially when it comes to rookies, you just don't know what you're going to get.
0: Like, for example, last year I thought DeCam Richardson was really going to have a good opportunity to shine in Pete Carroll's system, because he kind of fits the size and the speed of a true Pete Carroll defensive back. And he looked good in OTAs and mandatory minicamp. And then when the pads came on, he kind of disappeared. Yeah. You know, and nobody's rooting for anyone to fail. I'll never, ever do that. I don't care who they are. I will never root for anyone to fail. It's too hard to succeed to have anybody need to root for someone to fail.
1: Right.
0: But it just seemed like he kind of just disappeared. And then what he ended up becoming last year, a special teams ace. That ended up being his role, which nothing wrong with that, but I'm sure he wanted more and the expectations were there for him to be more. At least in my mind they were. But once the pads came on, you started to see a whole different dude. So that's the difference. So the offensive line, once the pads come on, man, the Colton Millers, the Tyler Linderbaums, the JPJs, the DJ Glazes, the Spencer Burfords, those guys are licking their chops. Cause they've had all these dudes, right? They've had all these dudes during practice, OTAs and mandatory minicamp. They've seen, you know, different players, you know, they've seen the edge rushers or the defensive line, you know, make them look, I don't want to say suspect, but you know, they've kind of had their way with them because they can't be physical with them. Like a Max Crosby, so fast, he can go around a DJ Glaze in mandatory minicamp. Not that he was out there, but you know what I'm saying? Like those guys can do so much without pads on and get to the quarterback and tag him. Okay, got him. That would have been a sack. And the offensive line is just sitting there thinking, oh, we can't really do anything. So once the pads come on for those guys, oh, it's on. Right? They feel like, all right, now they have an opportunity. And that's when you'll start to see if those guys can come together. So, you know, there's so much competition at the guard spots on that offensive line. I just wonder what the end all be all goal is going to end up being for Trey Zune. Can he be a guy that could fill in anywhere? Maybe his rookie year. And then, you know, a year or two down the road, end up transitioning and popping out to the left tackle spot. Cause he's the youngest offensive lineman as far as experience, but he's also probably the guy that's most well versed in that left tackle spot because he played it in the SEC at Texas A&M. That's nothing to shake a stick at. I know some people aren't big on the SEC because they pound their chest and they say how great they are and it just means more, but it's, there's something to be said about playing in a conference like the Southeastern Conference and playing as many games as he's played and held down that left tackle spot. So maybe that's a future plan. And right now, he's that guy that's available on game day just in case somebody goes down. Someone gets injured. Okay, well, hey, we could slide Trey Zune into the right guard spot or the right tackle spot. Or we could slide him into left guard spot because that guy just went down. Like, that could be the versatility that would help out. So, and you know it's a numbers game come game day. That's the other thing. Everybody doesn't dress. So, if Ari, it comes down to me and you, and you could do five things, and I can only do one thing. Guess who's going to dress on game day? The dude who could do five things, as opposed to the dude that could do one thing. It's not a personal thing. It's not even a talent thing. It's just like, hey, Ari's a Swiss Army knife, and Q's not. I mean, now, they would never say that.
1: I mean, we're not talking football, clearly.
0: They would never say that.
2: I was going to say it earlier, but I let you get your point off.
0: I mean, hey, man, like I was like, you know what? Let Ari get one here.
1: Yeah, thanks.
0: He always is catching L, so let me go ahead and let him catch this one right here.
2: Come on.
0: I'm just saying, but that's the point.
1: Yeah, no, absolutely. This actually kind of

0: Loki reminds me, it's a totally different scenario, but with the Jackson Powers Johnson and, you know, a lot of people banging the drum for him at one position versus the other. And so hopefully, like, whatever decision they make, I feel like this season's a little better and their decision making is better. So hopefully it'll be like a good affirmative reason to put Trezun in whatever position he is rather than like, oh crap, and panic and we have to slide him into this. So we'll see.
1: Well, the other part of this conversation, when I throw the question out there, where do you believe the Raiders improved the most this offseason? Where do you believe they need the most help? I know some will say, oh, they need more help at wide receiver, because that's the narrative, not from Raider Nation. I don't want to throw that net your way. But the outside narrative, oh, they need a number one wide receiver. They need a number one receiver. I don't think the wide receiver room's that bad, to be honest. I actually think it's pretty good. And I think it's improved this year off of what they did last year because they're actually going to get a chance to play.
0: Which is, and I don't know if this was an option for the question, but I just threw it in there, if it's not the linebacker room. Mine is coaching, where they're most improved in the offseason, in my opinion.
1: Agreed.
0: And so things
1: Agreed.
0: Like that, such as the wide receiver room and kind of the cohesiveness and where everybody plays and how they play, hopefully should improve. So, yeah, I agree with you on that, on the wide receiver. I'm less and less panicked as the weeks go by. And there's
1: well, again, I mean, look
0: anyway.
1: At the wide receivers, right? We didn't really see who Jack Besh was. All I saw was that he picked up first downs. On 20 catches, he had basically a first down every time he caught the ball. That's positive. Yeah. To tell me that's a guy that extends the drives, right? He moves the chains. That's what you want. So that's a positive. Dante Thornton Jr., now I think he's got his work cut out for him. I think Malik Benson is going to be running up his backside, which is a good thing.
0: Yep.
1: Again, more competition at that spot. There's nothing wrong with that. That's a good thing. So I like that. You have Trey Tucker that really established himself, and you prioritize Speedy Naylor. So you're looking at three or four guys that have really good speed, and you have a guy like Jack Besh who could be your possession receiver. And, oh, by the way, this tight end is the number one tight end in the league in Brock Bowers.
0: And you have a much, much, much better run game, which Kubiak's known to do a lot more rushing, right, which then opens up the field for the wide receivers. So, I mean, there's a lot of little factors. You know, we'll see how it all pans out. It will reveal itself. But
1: it will reveal itself, you know, and hopefully there'll be a bunch of WAOs.
0: That's
1: hopefully
0: right.
1: there'll be a bunch of WAOs. If you missed the show yesterday, Kirk Morrison told us what Sean McVay has on his play call. WAOs, wide ass open. Hopefully the Raiders and their wide receivers and tight ends at times have a bunch of WAO moments, wide-ass open moments. Because, again, if you think back, as Kirk pointed out, you think back to last year. How many times do you see a guy running wide-ass open outside of Trey Tucker versus Washington?
0: Man.
1: That might have been the only one, the touchdown throw week three? I think it was week three. That was, matter of fact, that was the highlight you played yesterday coming into Kirk Morris's conversation that had actually our next guest. It all ties together. Guest, Amber Theo Harris, who's going to be joining us. Of course, we'll ask her the question about improvements and where the Raiders still need help. In her opinion, she's always a wealth of knowledge, and we do appreciate her. But we do want to hear from you. 702-365-9200. Where do you believe the Raiders improved the most this offseason? Where do you believe they need the most help? Just when Will hit us on the text line. Great topic, Q. That's easy. It's the front office and coaching for the most improved. Where they need the most improvement is everywhere. LOL, we're a 3-win team. We can and should only go up from here. Aloha, Raiders. Okay, I can accept that. And yeah, I'm right there with you with the coaching in the front office. I think that they're making some really good moves based off what they've done this offseason. Obviously, they've got to translate that into wins. Like Mark Davis told me at the Silver and Black Gala, we've won the offseason before. We've got to go and translate that and make it win in the regular season. One more quick text. Barry Henderson, what up, Q? Outside of quarterback, biggest improvement is the secondary. I want to see more evidence to improve explosive threat in the special teams. Hallelujah, hallelujah, hallelujah. Barry singing my language, my language, my language. Man, come on now. Come to the front of the congregation, man. I want to see him get his Jesus steps on, too. When you come to the front of the congregation, get a little step, a little pep in your step. You know, get that where you sound like that old Southern Baptist preacher, right? And on the first day of the regular season, Malik Benson went back to receive the kick. He zigged left, and then he went right, and then boom, he went right up the middle, and they were not going to catch him. He took that 85 yards to the house, right? That's what I want to hear.
2: Hallelujah.
1: I've been dying to say that.
0: You would say that, too, if that was happening.
1: Absolutely.
0: Yes.
1: That's what I want to hear.
0: Let's get it.
1: Right? I don't know if Kirk Morrison is going to hit you with on the color commentary when Jason Horowitz is on the play-by-play. I don't know. Yeah, J-Rock. I don't know. Well, actually, J-Rock might hit you with that one. Right? Jason Horowitz might not, but J-Rock might.
0: right?
2: Coming into his own, yeah.
1: Hey, man, look. That's great. Barry, come on now. Barry, I am with you 100%. Give me some more explosiveness and threat in the special teams game. I would love to see that. I keep hearing that Malik Benson is that guy. That's why I used him in my little quick breakdown. Let him be that guy. I will sign up for that every day of the week and twice on Sunday. Give me your thoughts. Where do you believe the Raiders improved the most this offseason? Where do you believe they need the most help? Let us know. We got Amathea Harris, one of our favorites, coming up next. It's Raider Nation Radio 920.
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4: This week's Findlay Cadillac Henderson Player Performance of the Week is coming from the World Cup, and it's not going to one player, but instead the winning country, Spain. Spain secured their second World Cup with a 1-0 victory over Argentina in the World Cup final. Now, we spent a lot of time leading into the final talking about Messi of Argentina and all his greatness at his age of 39 and how this match could be the passing of the torch onto Spain's young sensation, Lamine Yamal. Instead, the lone goal was scored by Ferran Torres, who as a 62nd-minute substitute scored the only goal in extra time close to the 106th minute. The other difference maker for Spain was their defense. They were stingy and suffocating all match long, which was par for the course since they only allowed one goal throughout the entire tournament, all 8 games. That's the fewest for a World Cup winner despite playing more games than any previous champion.
3: That was the Findlay Cadillac Player Performance of the Week, brought to you by Findlay Cadillac Henderson.
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1: Create. Geno, quick throw, Tucker, right side, gets blockers, touch inside at the five, bounces over defender, touchdown Raiders! A quick throw to Trey Tucker. It's a 6-yard touchdown pass. His 5th touchdown of the year. And Las Vegas not done yet. It's 31-15 with 13:22 to go.
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3: I'd like to hear a whole lot more Trey Tucker touchdowns in 2026 and would like to hear that score flip the other way around for the Raiders, up 31-15 as opposed to trying to come back down 31-15 with 13 minutes left to go. Jason Horowitz on the call. It is Unnecessary Roughness here on Raider Nation Radio 920. We threw the question out there. Where do you believe the Raiders improved the most this offseason? Where do you believe they need the most help? Let us know on the text line at 702-365-9200. We'll ask that question and more to our next guest, the great Amber Thea Harris, Silver and Black Show, SiriusXM, NFL, and many, many others. And Amber, thanks so much for your time. Do appreciate you. Before we get into all things Raiders, are you back? I mean, I know you had your vacation. You're clearly back, but are you back, ready to go, ready for training camp?
4: You take a vacation so that you think you can get ready, but then you get home from the vacation and you need another vacation. So I'm in that mode right now. I feel like every day, I'm, you know, walking through quicksand, just trying to get back into the pace I normally live at. But I'll be there. I'll be there. We kick off some Raiders training camp shows next week, and I'm excited about that. So it'll be good to have the whole gang back over there at the facility.
3: Yeah, it's going to be a lot of fun. We look forward to being out there each and every day, just like you'll be out there each and every day. When it comes to this team in general, obviously it's a new look, a new coaching staff, a lot of new players. How are you feeling just, you know, kind of about this team in general, being, you know, a week or so out from actual training camp activities?
4: You know, I don't want to even say old enough, experienced enough. We're going to go with that now, Q. Experienced enough to not be fooled by rosters. So I'm very much, I have an opinion of, okay, I think the Raiders got some good players, right? I think they're a better team on paper. But I like to see, number one, what I see at training camp. Mm-hmm. You know, there's a couple areas you go right to that you want to look at to make sure your opinion's even more informed with your eyes. And then, you know, I don't really make any judgments until really the first quarter of the season. I don't even say the first week. I mean, remember, the Raiders beat a team that went to the Super Bowl in the first week. So last year. So I really go by kind of quarters in assessment, especially when you have a new team. Because this is a new coaching staff. It's a completely new team, new quarterback, new offense. The only really consistency that we see is Rob Leonard, but he was the defensive line coach.
3: Yeah.
4: So we still don't even know what he brings as a defensive coordinator, even though it's very optimistic. So it takes a couple of weeks to kind of, you know, it's like all of these guys on this roster, you know, when they get down to the 53-man roster, they buy in, we buy in, but until they have some time to click, we don't really know what we're working with. And let's give them a quarter of a season, you know, let's give them that until we can really start to go, okay, we know what this is.
3: With that being said, and again, Amber Thea Harris is with us here on Raider Nation Radio 920, when you look at, and you've been around the game, like you said, you're seasoned enough to see coaches go to head coaching jobs from really good coordinator spots like Clint Kubiak. Would you say it's going to take about a quarter of a season, or it's going to take some time before you realize if he can be a really good head coach and not just a good OC like we see a lot of different coaches take on those positions?
4: You know, I think sometimes it can take longer than that, to be honest, Q. I think it's hard in the first quarter of a season to determine whether a man is going to be a successful head coach. There's a lot of good coaches that did not have success, legendary head coaches, that didn't have success in their first quarter of a season, let alone their first year. So I don't think that a lot of absolutes can be made on Clint Kubiak. I'm, you know, super excited about him. Mm-hmm. I like the systems he puts in place. You know, we we looked for certain things. We looked for the way he carries himself, the way he leads men, the way that he leads an organization. How organized is he? How determined is he and concrete in his plan? How willing is he to accept the opinions of other people that maybe, you know, he thinks are more experienced than him in certain areas where he's not as experienced? All that, you know, plays into it, and we like what we see. I think any of us that's been in the facility or been around him this off season think that there is a definite improvement for what we have seen in years past.
3: I get the idea that it's kind of like Sean McVay, the first year he took over the Rams, where he was really 100% focused on the offense and let Wade Phillips do the defense. Now, I know Rob Limmer doesn't have the experience that Wade Phillips, but doesn't it feel like that this is really going to be his focus, at least in the first year with the Raiders?
4: I think so, but that's also, that's a great leader, right?
3: Yeah.
4: That's somebody that says, I know what I do really well, and that got me this job, and so I'm going to focus on that. It doesn't mean that he's hands off with the defense and the right. entire team or special teams or anything else. It just means that I think the most successful people, and you can listen to any number of people speak that are successful, whether it's, you know, a Jeff Bezos or Mark Cuban or anybody like that. They'll tell you the reason they got successful in leadership really is learning who does something better than you, and then you hire them.
3: Yeah.
4: And you rely on them and you believe in them to do that. And I think that's what he's doing with Rob Leonard. And that's the best way to run a business. And those are the little things I'm talking about when I say we look around and see kind of how he approaches an organization. He has to be organized in running an organization. And how does he do that? People don't see that. You know, fans only see the wins and losses. Mm-hmm. People like us are lucky enough to see the process. And because we've seen so many different processes over the years, we've seen ones that work, we've seen ones that don't work. I think we're experienced enough to say, like, I like what Clint Kubiak is doing. I think he gets the process. Now that process has to lead to results on the field.
3: That's the professor speaking right there, Ari. I don't know if you noticed, Ari, but that's Professor Amber Thiel Harris speaking right there. That's the one that's running class there at USC. She's dropping knowledge on us here on Raider Nation Radio 920. So one of the questions that I've had and I threw out there to Raider Nation is, what have you seen as the biggest improvement on this team? And I'll just stick with the offensive side of things. Where have you seen the biggest improvement, even though we haven't actually seen the play on the field yet?
4: Quarterback?
3: Yeah.
4: I mean, it sounds so simple, but I ain't never seen a team do well without a good quarterback. And they actually have options this year. We're not going into this year being like, you know what? It's going to be a battle between Aiden O'Connell, who's a rookie, and Gardner Minshew. Mm-hmm. You know, like, it just is such a different feel that you have somebody that's already done it in the building in Kirk Cousins that you feel is very capable, very confident, can win games, and is a leader. Starting with him, that's the most, I guess, security that we feel.
3: Mm-hmm.
4: But I love hearing Clint Kubiak saying, don't count out Aiden O'Connell.
3: Right.
4: Because I've always been the one saying, This kid has got something. I mean, you can see, like, I've always wanted to see a little more. I wanted to see some consistency with an offensive coordinator and him being stuck in one offense for a couple years and see, like, what he can do. So I think that's a great kind of wild card in there. And then you have the number one overall pick, and your best case scenario is he goes and tears it up at camp and he can start.
3: Right.
4: So I just think they're in a great position right now, where you feel on it. And, you know, I keep it 100, like, I've gone into the last couple of years being like, what are we doing?
3: Mm-hmm.
4: Like, what are we doing?
3: Right.
4: Just kind of knowing if you've got two quarterbacks and they're battling it out and both have never really been a starter before and both have, you know, kind of, one's been a journeyman, how are you going to convince Raider Nation is smart?
3: Mm-hmm.
4: How are you going to convince Raider Nation that they got a chance? And I felt like it was, you know, trying to sell us something that we knew wasn't true. This year, it's true. You know, I'm buying into the quarter. So, number one, quarterback situation. I think people are underestimating the receivers, to be honest, mm-hmm. because they didn't, you know, get a big-name receiver in the draft. I think it shows that they kind of like what they have in Jack Besh and Trey Tucker. And, you know, they bring in Jalen Naylor. But I think people might be underestimating. We didn't get to see Dante Thornton. And then Malik Benson, I think, could be another dark horse. Mm-hmm. So while some people might say, oh, I'm not too excited about the upgrades to the wide receivers, if a team doesn't go out and make these big additions, it's not because they couldn't. They had plenty of capital. They had plenty of, you know, draft picks. Mm-hmm. It was because they maybe believed in I think, Jack Besh more than we think.
3: No, I'm with you.
4: And feel good with Brock Bowers.
3: Yeah, I'm with you with that, especially with Jack Besh. Malik Benson's a guy that I've been hearing a lot of good things about. I think that the Raiders are really excited about the sixth-round pick. But Jack Besh is a guy that, I mean, it's a second-round pick, as you know. That's expected to be a starter. I'm excited about him. My thing is, you know, his skill set is really physicality. It's impossible to show physicality in OTAs and mandatory minicamp. It's minimal when it's training camp. How does he really show his best skill set when it's not really physical until the actual games?
4: Well, because you got to go out there in training camp and you got to catch passes and show that you belong in plays to start with. That's how you get onto the field. They know what he can do as far as physicality. And he's going to get, as long as he can show that he can be a reliable receiver for whoever it is, if it's Fernando Mendoza or Kirk Cousins, you can show that in training camp. Then you're going to get opportunities to show really who you are and why you're different and what we saw in college from Jack Besh and why he was a second-round pick. I feel like we need a mulligan on last year. I'm still pretty upset that we didn't get to see him at the end of the year. There was a couple of travesties. I love Pete Carroll and have so much respect for what he's done in this game and who he is and what a mind he is. But that was a miss. Mm-hmm. That was a big miss. By not getting Jack Besh out there. So I think he'll earn his opportunity to even be on the field, and then he'll really be able to accelerate his career with his physicality. Another thing that, like, I think, you know, we say we run to one place. Like, you know, my colleague James Jones runs to the wide receivers the second we hit training camp.
3: Right.
4: You know, Eric Allen's out there looking at the DBs. Marcus Allen's looking at the running back. You know,
3: right.
4: I always look at the offensive line because I don't have a dog in the race when it comes to positions. I didn't play.
3: You mean you weren't a left tackle? What are you talking about? You weren't a Hall of Fame left tackle at some point?
4: No, I just didn't quite have the build. I just didn't quite have the build that they were looking for. But I obviously, it's been my job for 28 years. This is my 28th season in the NFL and watched a lot of football in I don't mean to make it so simple. I think people try to come on the radio and sound smart. You need a quarterback and you need an offensive line. Mm-hmm. And I go look at the offensive line. And, yes, are we better? We should be. We brought in the best center in the NFL.
3: Right.
4: And Tyler Linderbaum. But who knows if Colton Miller can stay healthy? I think that's going to be one of the biggest questions. People sit here preseason and say, oh, he's just plugging Colton and he's back and he's one of the best. Yeah, he's a great left tackle when he's on the field. He's also older. Mm-hmm. Can he play in 17 games? That's a big question I have. Is Jackson Powers Johnson, you know, able to, I don't want to say settle. I'm going to say settle in. Mm-hmm. Settle in because he's kind of a wild guy right now, right? Mm-hmm. Settle in at right guard in a position that he feels is true to what he does. You know, I like the kid that, why am I blanking on who we drafted, the high draft pick?
3: Oh, Trey Zun.
4: Zun, thank you so much. Trey Zun as well. Like, that's, I think if you draft somebody that high, you clearly believe that they're going to make an impact this season. I still just, you know, I'm not really sure. I'm not really sure about DJ Glaze at right tackle, even though he a Terp. You know, I stand with my Terps. But there's questions at offensive line, let's just say that. And that's what I'll really be looking at in training camp. But I hope that they early make a decision who the five are so that they can start to move as one. Because especially in this offense that Clint Kubiak is putting out there, this zone run blocking offense, you know, they have to move as one, mm-hmm. even more so than other schemes. So I think that's the biggest question mark for me right now.
3: Yeah,
4: offense.
3: I'm with you with Jackson Powers Johnson in particular. I mean, this guy's going into year three. He's played in 23 games out of, you know, a potential 34 games and only played in 8 last season. So availability is a big thing. This, Amber, as far as I'm concerned, could be a huge training camp for him just to show that he could stay on the field because we haven't seen it through the first two training camps of his career so far.
4: No, there's a couple of players in the NFL where you get super excited because you're like, yeah, I mean, you know, the testosterone, you're like, yeah, and they run their head through a wall. And it's like Cam Scataboo and Jackson Powers Johnson. Well, you know what? Both of them missed games.
5: Yeah.
4: You know, Cam Scataboo broke his ankle. And he's out there doing backflips now and almost hurt his ankle again.
5: Right.
4: You know, like, these guys need, like, everybody calm down. You know, calm down. Like, it's great that that makes you, you know, I think people want dogs. They want players like that that just want to smash something. But you have to make business decisions. That's like Deion Sanders told me that. Like, you know, he's like, when Randall Cunningham was running at me and I could either tackle him or, like, run him out of bounds. That's a business decision to save your body, right? Like, he knows he's not as big as Randall Cunningham. So you've got to learn to be smart with the game. And I don't know who is the – maybe Tyler Linderbaum is the guy, you know, the veteran enough to kind of help JPJ learn how to be smart about the game and use, not lose that – physicality and that, you know, ability to run through, put your head through a wall, but use it in a smart manner so you can stay on the field.
3: Facts. Big facts right there. Amber Theo Harris is with us here, Raider Nation Radio 920, Unnecessary Roughness. Last season, around this time, right before training camp, we talked about the Raiders offense, and you had told us, Brock Bowers and Ashton Jeanty, that's going to be the 1-2 punch. Well, fast forward another year. To me, that's going to be the same recipe. Brock Bowers and Ashton Jeanty, how are you seeing those two guys, especially in this Clint Kubiak-led offense?
4: Well, I think Ashton Jeanty has an opportunity to have a big year. If that kid got 980-some rushing yards last year in that offense,
5: right,
4: where you talk about me being a left – it looked like I was playing left tackle sometimes behind that offensive line.
5: True.
4: And he was still able, you know, with all due respect, but it did.
5: Right.
4: And that's really impressive. That's kind of like an undersold national story. That people go, oh, yeah, like Ashton Jeanty, he's going to be good. Look at what he did. The guy almost had a 1,000-yard rookie season with one of the worst offenses last year in the NFL, if not the worst, definitely the worst rushing offense, because they were never ahead in games.
5: Mm-hmm.
4: He did that when they were when the game script was blown up. I mean, it was they were never in a situation like, oh, let's run the football. It was like, we got to throw the football because we're from behind.
5: Mm-hmm.
4: So I think if this offensive line, again, it all goes back to offensive line, they can give him something to run through, then I'm excited about it. But I also like the Mike Washington Jr.
5: Mm-hmm.
4: addition. Last year, they didn't use two running backs. I mean, we rarely saw Raheem Mostert. And if you look at any team that's kind of successful, you know, even the ones that have a real bell cow, they still have a two-punch, you know, and they use it in certain ways. So I think that could be exciting with that backfield. But Brock Bowers, look, again, I think we know who Brock Bowers is. He's the best tight end in the NFL.
5: Right.
4: He was injured. He had a little bit of a down year numerically just because he wasn't in as many games. He's still the most feared player on offense. Every defense that is going to face the Raiders, the number one person they're going to circle is Brock Bowers. So the question is, who steps up around him? How do they use Michael Mayer? Like, are they going to be effective in 12 personnel? I've been begging for Michael Mayer to be a red zone target.
5: Right.
4: Fernando Mendoza's bread and butter was in the red zone. He's one of the most efficient red zone quarterbacks in college football. If he's out there, like, give him these two big body targets in the red zone and see if Michael Mayer does more than just blocking, and I think he will. So, as we all know, you can't have a number one receiver, and let's call that Brock Bowers, even though he's a tight end. You can't have a number one receiver that has nobody around him because somebody has to protect him,
5: right?
4: Or else he's just going to be double teamed. So who's going to step up and be that threat is the bigger question for me. You can't just say, oh, Ashton Jeanty, he's going to be great. Okay, well, how do they use Mike Washington and how good is the line? Okay, Brock Bowers, he's going to have another all-pro season. Okay, who's throwing to him? And or how do they use Michael Mayer? So those are my questions of are those two great players? Obviously. But how big can their seasons be depends on how much support they get in the system.
3: Yeah, I feel good about the system. I feel good about the play caller. So if everything comes together, like you mentioned, the offensive line first and foremost, the quarterback play and, like you said, the weapons around those guys, it does feel like that they could be in line for a big season, but everything has got to come together. Well, Amber, we'll close out with this, and it's always fantastic catching up with you. I don't know if your ears were ringing yesterday, but when we brought Kirk Morrison on the show, we had you with the soundbite from when Trey Tucker scored a touchdown back against Washington last season, and you'd referenced Sizzler. And so we started talking about all the steak you can eat, or a steak and all the shrimp you can eat, and Kirk was like, don't forget about the cheese.
5: The civil authorities have issued an immediate evacuation for Inyakasie, beginning at 2:45 p.m. Tuesday, July 21st and ending at 2:45 p.m. Wednesday, July 22nd. Evacuation order in place for an active wildfire for the South Fish Springs/Aberdeen area. Evacuate immediately. Unknown duration for her.
3: Tie that together like that and bring it home. Again, that's the professor teaching class here on Unnecessary Roughness. Amber, fantastic stuff as always. What are you working on besides getting ready for training camp, as we all will be next week?
4: Oh, man, a couple other things. I'm always working on different things. Yep. But right now, it's really SiriusXM's training camp tour is kicking off as well. So on top of Raiders, I'll be heading to Rams, 49ers. So a couple different camps checking out the competition.
3: Nice.
4: So, we'll let you guys know. I'll report back.
3: There you go. Get your scout on. Get your scout on. I know you know what you're looking at, so get your scout on and let us know how everything's shaping out. Great stuff as always. Thanks so much. You know we appreciate you.
4: All right. Thanks, Q. Always fun.
6: 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We hear from you next at 702-365-9200. 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
12: Gambler's Bonus hits again. 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
24: In a perfect world, he's watching a mature adult run an offense and run the team. You'd rather him learn before he gets in the game. You don't always get to pick. It just doesn't work out the exact way you want it to. But at the end of the day, you want to make sure that you're bringing in an individual, drafting a guy that, you know, is mature enough to handle some adversity, whether it's him starting the first game or him starting the first game year two.
25: It's going to reveal itself, you know, especially in training camp. But it's going to reveal itself here in these next, you know, whatever, how many we have, eight OTAs, these many camp practices. But yeah, we definitely would, but let the players figure that out for us with their tape.
26: Right now, we're doing football right on Unnecessary Roughness. Brought to you by Meineke, doing car care right.
27: And as we do football right, kicking off hour number two of the show, Unnecessary Roughness here on Raider Nation Radio 920, we come into the sounds of head coach Clint Kubiak. Talking about the quarterback room, going all the way back to the owners' meetings, talking about a young guy learning from a veteran. They have the young guy in Fernando Mendoza. They have the veteran in Kirk Cousins. You also hear Clint Kubiak talking about it will reveal itself all the way back to OTAs. Well, it's going to get ramped up, and it's really going to start to reveal itself next week as training camp gets going. The rookies do report coming up this week on Thursday, but all things go coming up next week, and we'll all be out there to check it out. Again, it's Raider Nation Radio 920. We'll continue to do football right, but we want to hear from you first at 702-365-9200. The question we threw out there today to you, where do you believe the Raiders improved the most this offseason? Where do you believe they still need the most help? Again, 702-365-9200. Let's go out to Portland. Let's talk to our guy, Robert. Robert, welcome to the show. What's on your mind?
28: Hey, Q. I think the big issue is, you know, when you think about it, when you're playing the Chiefs and it's third down, and we got less than 6 yards to go, you know the two guys we can't stop, and that's Jones and Bolton. You've seen that over and over. Mm-hmm. And the other guy on the outside, George, could I can't even pronounce his last name.
27: I know what you're talking about. Yep. Mm-hmm.
28: Yeah, that is the key to football, third down efficiency on both sides of the ball. I think the O-line is the area we've improved. It's across your fingers time, just like your that great interview, you know, with she said it all, you know, for how's the team going to start? She has to see it first quarter of the season. Mm. You know, if we're going to go 2-2 and not 1-3, she wants to see it first, you know, just all of us do. So yep. QB is important, but I think the reason we used to win and go 2-2 or, you know, Remember how we beat New Orleans? 490 yards. Remember that first game in Allegiant when Waller caught 10 balls because he was impossible? Their matchup issue was impossible for the Saints. We haven't. When's the last time we had a matchup nightmare against, you know, our foes? When was that? When Waller? I know Waller didn't block well, but he was an impossible matchup. Where is that guy? I know people say Bowers, but I think Bowers is a phenomenal tight end. But I don't know if he's a matchup nightmare for the new, you know, the linebackers that we face in the Chargers, Broncos, and Chiefs on third down. What do you think?
27: Hey, thanks for the call. Appreciate you. Really good stuff. I think Bowers is that guy. Last year, you have to remember, he was banged up after week one. So he got hurt against New Orleans. But you remember when he made his return on November 2nd against the Jaguars, he had 12 catches for $127 and 3 touchdowns. I mean, and I know that was against the Jaguars. To your point, it's not against the Chiefs or the Broncos or the Chargers, but he could be that guy. You know, he could be the same guy that Waller was there. He'd get 10 catches a game, 18 catches in the game. Remember when Waller did that? He had all those targets, 20 targets in a game or whatever the case may be. Like, Waller was getting just spoon-fed, right? And Bowers could be that guy. There's no doubt about it. It all has to do with the scheme that is going to be implemented by Clint Kubiak and how he plans on getting him open and lining him up all over the formation. Because, look, as much as we know Bowers could be dangerous, they know Bowers could be dangerous. So teams are going to circle 89 and say, all right, let's not let that guy beat us. Make Speedy Naylor beat us. Make Big Mike beat us. Make Trey Tucker beat us. Make, you know, somebody else beat him, right? Make Malik Benson, Dante Thornton, Jack Besh. Don't let that guy beat him. So that's why they've got to have, in Amber's point when she joined us in the last hour, was you got to have some people around him as well. Because if not, then they could take him away, you know, and they don't have to focus in on him. Or just like when he was compromised last year, they didn't have to, you know, put as much attention on him. He only ended up playing 12 games. And, you know, you saw him out there trying to do the best he could, but the explosion just wasn't there. The burst that he normally has wasn't there. And now that he's back healthy, and you, of course, knock on wood that all these guys stay healthy, but if he's out there and healthy, that dude could be an absolute matchup nightmare. The Raiders have that guy. Would it be nice if they had another one? Absolutely. They don't, but that's the guy that they have right now. So I think he could be that guy, and if all goes well in this offense the way that I vision it, you're going to see what you're talking about. See a guy that has 10 catches, 11 catches in a game, and has a whole lot of yards because he has the capability of doing just that. Thanks so much for the call. Definitely appreciate you. Let's go back out to the phone lines at 702-365-9200. Let's talk to our guy, Ole Ass Raider. Welcome to the show. What's on your mind?
0: What's up, young man? How you doing?
27: I'm fantastic, brother. How about you?
0: I'm doing pretty good. Yeah, you getting ready to turn 5-0 this year, huh?
27: I sure am, man. In November, I sure am.
0: Yeah, 76.
27: Yeah,
0: Old
27: buddy.
0: I was born in 76. Yeah. Okay.
27: Nice.
0: Hey, but I think the improvement was, I agree with Ari. You know, it's coaching, and I'm gonna go kind of round it out with leadership, because I think, and like Amber said, we don't know what. We know Kubiak got skins on the wall. Everybody know he got skins on the wall for being an offensive coordinator. Mm-hmm. But we don't know how he's going to do as a coach.
27: Right.
0: So hopefully that transferred into him being a great coach also. Man, we know how offensive coordinators sometimes suck as coaches. I don't want to go in that. But you know how that works. Mm-hmm. But the other thing is, you know, one of the things I think also – the improvement there, you know, I think Kubiak is going to hold everybody accountable for doing their job. You know, however that works, I think he's going to hold them accountable and say, okay, we need, you know, why are we, you know, the left side of the line ain't performing properly. You know what I mean? You know, he's going to put somebody else in there. I think he's going to, you know, he's going to hold people accountable. So everybody's job is on the line. Everybody's. The only person's job that's not on the line right now is Mendoza, because he's not playing, right? Mm-hmm. But anyway, but one thing I've been listening to, you know, Q, I listen to you in the morning, you know, and in the afternoon, you know, so I listen to both of your shows.
27: Nice.
0: But one of the things I've been listening, I haven't heard anybody talk about the video of the Instagram of Ashton Jenty. Did you see that, man?
27: Oh, yeah. Yeah, him all yoked out now?
0: Oh, yoked out. Not only yoked out, that boy got some hops. Oh,
27: yeah.
0: Lord have mercy. And, you know, you're talking about somebody can be explosive. Now, that got to, you know, quantify that, you know, okay, look here, I can bust up in the air like this. I can bust through this line like this on the ground. So, mm-hmm. look here. Look, I think the problem is, with the offensive line, Amber was saying, I agree with her, you know what I mean? So I'm kind of saying two things. I'm saying leadership, and also saying the most improved part is offensive line, because offensive line is going to help the defense. The offensive line is going to help Gente. I think the offensive line is going to help whoever's going to be back there, quarterback. And who's that guy? Who's that guy that – the wide receiver was from Seattle.
27: Speedy Naylor actually came from Minnesota.
0: Minnesota. Okay, he came from Minnesota. Yeah. Mm-hmm. Okay. Now, one of the things he said, no block, no rock.
27: Yep.
0: So everybody is going to have skin in the game if they're going to be doing their job and supporting, you know, their team. You know what I mean? You got to block, and that's going to help Ashton. That's going to be whoever caught the ball. Then we block it down. I just see a big improvement through the leadership with no block, no rock, holding people accountable. I think, you know, and then you're going to have Ashton Gente. I think, Lord have mercy, that's going to be a problem. And I agree with you also, Q. It's going to be the duo is going to be Gente and Bowers. And then when you get the triplets in, whoever the daggone quarterback going to be. I see nothing but bright lights, man. I need some sunglasses, man, because my future is bright.
27: I know that's
0: hey,
27: right.
0: Bro, you have a good one, man. I love your show, man. Thanks for accepting my call.
27: Appreciate you. Really good stuff. Old ass Raider right there on the call. He said he needs some sunglasses because his future is bright. I'm not mad at that. That is fantastic. And yeah, that's been one of the themes. I remember, Jack Besh told me and Vinny that last year, right? No block, no rock. But you're right. Jalen Naylor, he spoke on that as well. Derek Young is another guy that nobody's talking about. He actually came over from Seattle. He's a special teams ace. So, you know, as much as we're talking about Benson, maybe he's a guy that can return kicks and punts. I think, you can see, Derek Young also being that guy. He made a nice little catch on the sideline there during mandatory minicamp that caught all of our attention. So, that'll be some good competition there. But as everyone has said, it always goes back to the offensive line. Who's going to be the ones that hold it down, and how much better are they going to be? The better that they're going to be, the better the rest of this team is going to be. And it's funny what you mentioned, Ashton Gente and him dunking the ball and jumping out the gym. And, it's so funny. Last year, when he would have his day to speak to the media, we would always be in the indoor facility. Well, at that time, there was a basketball hoop there. Remember, that was Pete Carroll's thing. There was always a basketball hoop. So he used to walk to the podium, and he'd always take a couple shots before he got to the podium. Well, it started to become a thing between me and him where if he didn't make it, I was like, wait, hold on, man, you can't walk away without making the shot. And he's like, oh, I'll get it later or whatever. But I always used to give him a bad time about that because he was always, you know, pulling up a shot. But the dude could play basketball, that's for sure. So there's no basketball courts around the facility now. Again, it's all about football. But yeah, there was not a shock to me at all when I saw him jump out the gym on that video that you mentioned, because he is a hell of an athlete, and I know that he can play some hoops even though he's a smaller dude. He got ups like you mentioned, and seen all his videos where he's been working out and looked like he's ready to really prove who he could be year number two, because I think there's just enough people that are doubting him. Right? I don't think everyone is doubting him, but I think there's enough people that are saying, yeah, maybe he's not really that guy based off what he did his rookie year, even though he didn't have very much help at all. He was able to make a whole lot out of very little. That to me is enough evidence to know that he's going to be really good. But for some people, they keep saying and thinking that, well, see, that's why you don't take a running back that high. He's not really that good, at least not going to be that good for the Raiders. I think he's about to go out there and prove exactly who he is this year, because the offensive line play will be better. It can't be worse, right? And again, when I say it can't be worse, I'm not just firing shade at the players. I'm also talking about the coaches that were coaching up the offensive line. It just did not, the rhyme and reason wasn't there. So now this year, at least it makes sense, and I think that's what's going to help everything move forward with this team. But thanks for that call. Definitely appreciate you. Like I said, want to continue to hear from you at 702-365-9200. Where do you believe the Raiders improved the most this offseason? Where do you believe they need the most help? And, of course, the ongoing conversation when it comes to the Raiders is always going to be the number one storyline from everyone when it comes to the Raiders is Kirk Cousins, Fernando Mendoza, and the quarterback battle that could be coming up during training camp. But is there really a quarterback battle? Here's the Ian Rappaport.
1: Do they really have a QB battle is an interesting conversation. Obviously, Fernando Mendoza, number one overall pick. It certainly seems like the way they are planning, the way they are hoping for it to all be, is for Kirk Cousins to be the starter at the beginning of the season, throughout this season, and at the end of the season, because that means he is playing well, it means he has stayed healthy, and it means Fernando Mendoza can just sit there and learn. And if that is the way it goes for the Raiders, that is absolutely fine. But it's not a guarantee. And the reason I say that is because we have seen this in the past. You say, all right, well, we're going to sit this rookie. Probably not going to play. He's going to learn. What if Mendoza hits the ground running so fast and so well that they say, this guy has to play? It might not be game one, but it could be early in the season. And if that is the case for the Raiders, that also was excellent news. Does make it a little awkward in the QB room, but still news that the number one overall pick is exactly who they hope he would be.
27: Ian Rappaport from the NFL Network. That was actually a couple days ago, just talking about the battle, or so-called battle, if there's really a battle between Kirk Cousins and Fernando Mendoza. I do believe Fernando Mendoza is going to get every single opportunity to prove who he is, but in an ideal world, as far as what we've heard, Kirk Cousins will get the first crack at it to be the starting quarterback this season, and that does not guarantee even game two. Right? Just because you get the first crack at it, as far as I'm concerned, doesn't mean anything. It means that you have the first opportunity. Doesn't mean that you're going to be the long-term solution. Doesn't mean that you're going to make it even to the regular season. But I do believe when we're out there at training camp and we see the first snaps from QB1, I believe that'll be Kirk Cousins under center. And again, obviously we'll talk about it quite a bit when we're out there at training camp. But that's going to be an ongoing conversation. And if you tune into the Morning Tailgate here on Raider Nation Radio 920, it's a daily conversation, right? Somehow, some way, all roads lead back to that conversation every single morning. And it's not a bad thing. As Paul Gutierrez told us, you know, hey, you can never talk about the quarterback too much. He's not wrong. And there's always some really good arguments one way or the other. But they're consistent because it's one of the biggest storylines. And outside of this bubble that we have when, you know, it's us locally covering the team and you start to drift off and listen to others nationally, that's the first

0: funny. I was asked the other day about expectations from Fernando Mendoza for his career. And is it going to be very, is it going to be Derek Carr like? Would that be acceptable if it was Derek Carr like? And I said, this is no disrespect to Derek at all. Right. But I think that it has to be at least Derek Carr like. I mean, because Derek Carr was a second round pick that turned into a really good quarterback for the Raiders. I think that at the very minimal, I think Fernando Mendoza's career needs to be Derek Carr like to make everyone feel good about the number one overall pick. And again, that's the number one overall pick. So that's the floor for me is Derek Carr's career. It needs to be more wins, more trips to the playoffs, wins in the playoffs, right? And even I'll be greedy, even potentially holding up a Lombardi or two. Right? I mean, they drafted him number one overall to be the next great quarterback in the history of the Raiders. And I don't think that's me getting too greedy. I mean, if you didn't draft him to be the next great quarterback, then what are you drafting him for? To be good? You didn't draft him to be a stopgap. You drafted him to be a next great quarterback in the history of the Raiders. And I do believe he has the ability to do that. Obviously, time will tell, and that's why Clint Kubiak and company want to make sure they get it right and do right by him so he has the right opportunity to do right by the organization. That's just my opinion. We'll see how it all plays out, but we do want to hear from you at 702-365-9200. But hearing Ian Rappaport talking about Kubiak and Mendoza is how we do football right.
1: Doing football right on Unnecessary Roughness. 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Doing car care right.
0: So Diego in Arizona hit us on the text line. He said the position that upgraded the most is the play calling. Not trying to dig at Chip, but none of it made sense last season. I don't believe they needed to get better because most positions are just unproven. Receivers didn't have much production because of Lockett. Secondary is brand new with the ball production, but no NFL snaps. Thanks for everything you and Ari do. That's Diego in Arizona. And yeah, I mean, look, I don't mean to fire slugs at Chip Kelly either, and I thought that he was going to be a really good hire. I thought that was going to be a creative offense that we were going to see, and it kind of felt, I remember when me and Ryan Hogue were sitting there in New Orleans on Radio Row, and all of a sudden the news rolled out that Chip Kelly was going to be the offensive coordinator for the Raiders. We both looked at each other like, wow, okay, that's something. Didn't expect that from a Pete Carroll hire, but hey, maybe he's continuing to evolve and reinvent himself. Then we found out that they weren't on the same page. And matter of fact, they weren't even hired by the same person. You know what I mean? Like that's when we realized later, as things started to evolve that, oh, this is not a good pairing. So it never really had a chance. And for some reason, you know, I don't know if Chip didn't like Jack Besh or didn't appreciate his play. I don't know. It just felt like there were certain guys that Chip did not lean into. Obviously, JPJ was one of them. Jack Besh felt like another one. Dante Thornton Jr. felt like after a couple games, he kind of slipped into the doghouse. It just didn't seem like the players and the coaches were on the same page, especially on the offensive side of things. So, you know, that led to guys like Tyler Lockett being in there. And I don't know if that was a Chip call or a Pete Carroll call. I'm assuming it was a Pete call just because Tyler Lockett had that relationship with Geno Smith, so they tried to make life easier on him. It's the left hand had one agenda and the right hand had another agenda. And when that normally happens, things go wrong. It's just the inevitable. Things are going to go wrong. David hit us on the text line. I'll be very happy if he's 2016 Carr minus the injury, as David in San Leandro. Yeah, I get that, but that was 1 year. That was 1 year, and we know how that season ended. I still will go to my grave and believe that that was the Raiders' year. If he doesn't have that injury on Christmas Eve against the Colts, you know, I think the Raiders go and win a Super Bowl that year. Just everything that they needed to go right seemed like it always went right for him. Week in and week out, it seemed like it always went right. But that was one season. So I'm expecting that kind of play at a consistent level more often. Right? I think we could all agree that 2016 was Derek Carr's best year in the league. I think we could all agree on that, right? That was the year that, what do we all say? He was in the MVP conversation in that. And I don't know how close to MVP he really was, but he was in the conversation. I don't think we could say that any other year. And he had other good years, right? Again, not trying to throw shade at DC at all. I think he did some really good things for the team for 9-plus years. But it ran its course at some point. So I just think that when Mendoza gets in there, you've got to get at least Derek Carr play out of him, and then you want more. You always want to continue to get better. It's like when you go and buy a car, you buy, and no pun intended, but you buy a car and then you buy your next car. You want your next car to be better than your last car, right? That's natural, isn't it? Like you want to continue

0: to progress. Hey, man, my last car was cool. This car is better. And then maybe one day you get another car and it's like, man, this is even better. Or your living situation. Hey, I got this apartment now. Now I'm living in the house. Right? I mean, it's just, we all want that. Our jobs. I got this job. I got in. All right. Now I'm evolving. Now I'm getting better. You know, like, that's natural. You don't want to just stay the same and stay, you know, on the same level playing field. Who wants to do that? Right? Unless you're just satisfied and comfortable. But I don't think the Raiders want to get comfortable because they haven't done anything to be comfortable about. Now, if they're winning Super Bowls, yeah, get comfortable there, right? They're winning 12 games a year. Hell yeah, get comfortable, right? Get comfortable and stay hungry around there, right? But while they're winning 3, 4, 5 games a season, that ain't nothing to get comfortable about. So everything has to continue to get better as far as I'm concerned. 702-365-9200. How about this one from Felix in the 818? He says, hey, Q and Ari, we pretty much improved in 4 out of 5 phases of the game. Offense, defense, and coaching special teams is suspect right now. But besides that, I can see more than 3 wins. I'm not saying worst to first, but let's see what happens. Great stuff as always, Felix in the 818. I don't think that the special teams coaching is suspect at all, to be honest. I think Joe Day Camillus is a really good special teams coordinator. I think the special teams is going to be much more improved from what you saw last year. Now, I will say that the kicker position, I question it a little bit. I don't know how this is going to go. And you know, Paul Gutierrez, who joins the show quite a bit, has his article out on Raiders.com right now about some storylines under the radar storylines for training camp. And the kicking game is part of it. He talked about it on the show. So, you know, definitely go check that out and read it. But that competition between Matt Gay and the Tokyo Toe should be a good one. I didn't think there was going to be a competition. And then I saw the Tokyo Toe kick in mandatory minicamp and thought, okay, hold on. He's on to something. That is the one question I have. I don't have any questions about AJ Cole, right? I don't have any questions of what the special teams is going to look like as far as kick coverage. Obviously, you know how I feel about kick return, punt return. I don't have to go down that rabbit hole again. I already gave a sermon earlier on that, so I don't need to go back to the well on that. But I think Joey D is a really good special teams coordinator. I don't think there's any questions when it comes to coaching in that position at all. But thanks so much. I do appreciate that. And then Vegas Pete hit us up. We had the worst offense in the NFL. So offense, it's a passing league, so pass catchers. So did the pass catchers improve, or is that where you're saying that they need more improvement? I'll have to wait for your reply on that. Because I think the wide receivers in particular, I think they improved. You bring in Speedy Naylor. You draft Malik Benson. You actually get to see Jack Besh and Dante Thornton Jr., right? You have Trey Tucker coming off a career year, right? You have a bunch of options there. And everyone's not going to be able to get the rock, but at least you get to see these guys out there, and there's nobody that's a 10, 12-year vet in front of them not allowing them to get onto the field, which is what we saw last year. I think for that point, they've gotten better. And on top of that, the play calling is going to be a lot better, and I feel like it's going to set them up for success. Now, they've got to go out there and execute, but I definitely believe the pass catcher's gotten better. And, oh, by the way, you've got a healthy Brock Bowers, and you still have Big Mike available as well. Like I said, there's only one ball, right? So everyone's not going to be able to eat every single game, but I do believe there's multiple different ways they can attack opposing defenses. It's all going to depend on the trenches, like Amber Thea Harris said when she joined us in hour number one. 702-365-9200. That's the number you're going to need. Ari's got winning on the way. We got John McClain joining the show next. But Ari, what do you have for the fine folks out there?
1: I have a pair of tickets to see the Aviators versus the Tacoma Rainiers. That is on August 8th at the Las Vegas Ballpark. 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Gotta get
0: boom,
1: that
0: there it is right there. Ari's going to take you out to the ballpark. 702-365-9200. John McClain joins us next. 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
10: My relationship with Mark Davis, his why. 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
10: 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And understanding his how has allowed me to kind of execute and do that.
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13: That was Raiders president Sandra Douglas Morgan talking about Mark Davis in a Forbes interview she did with Jabari Young. It's on YouTube. Really good stuff. It's about 30 plus minutes. I got through about 20 minutes of it, but really good stuff. It's always great to hear from the Priz, as I like to call her, Sandra Douglas Morgan. It is Unnecessary Roughness here on Raider Nation Radio 920. And John McClain, our good friend who joins us each and every Tuesday, joins us now on the phone lines. And John, thanks so much for your time. Appreciate you. We're almost to training camp. We're super excited. But based off what we just heard from Sandra Douglas Morgan talking about Mark Davis, and he is the Raiders, you've been around the league covering it long enough. What do the Raiders truly mean to the National Football League?
14: Well, the Raiders of his dad were hallmarks of the National Football League. Now, this is a great opportunity for Mark Davis to stop paying coaches and general managers, step aside, you know, pick out his furniture for his new home, and just enjoy the fruits of his labor, that he's hired good people. And John Spytek has done a really good job. You still have to win, of course. And the fact that Mark Davis, I have retweeted numerous stories of him talking about having grass field. That yes. puts him ahead of so many of these other owners who could have grass fields if they wanted to. I don't understand it. How many blown ACLs did we see in the World Cup? There were over 100 matches. How many torn Achilles did we see? Studies, I don't care what kind of studies the NFL's come up with. The players know it. The fans know it. The media knows it. The owners know it. Grass fields are better for players, better for longevity. And one of the things that I see is because it costs so much to build stadiums, they need to have a lot of events on it. And so having artificial surface is better. I can't remember the soccer stadium. It might be Real Madrid. I'm not sure. But they have their grass field. They push a button, and it disappears, and another grass field comes out for other events. Like if it's, say, different soccer matches for lesser leagues than the Spanish league, or if they want to put a top on it for concerts, you know, say Shakira comes. Mm-hmm. But that thing, they could do things like that if they wanted to do it. When Arizona had their stadium done, it was state of the art. That field, push a button, and I've been there when the button's pushed and the whole field slides out into the parking lot. It's in the sun. It gets watered all week. And then the day before home games, they push the button. It comes back in, and they use that parking lot for executives and players on game days. And they have done a tremendous job with it. The Raiders have done a tremendous job. Right now, there is nothing negative about the Las Vegas Raiders, and that's good. And if they win, say, five or six games, fans ought to be really excited under Clint Kubiak and John Spytek and Tom Brady. And Mark Davis could just have a blast from this point on, knowing that he may get everybody paid off finally, and all the money he's spending is going to the current staff.
13: Absolutely, and I salute Mark Davis as well. I've said it on this show multiple times. He said it was non-negotiable. The Raiders were going to play on grass at Allegiant Stadium, and they have that same tray like Arizona that pushes out into the parking lot, and then UNLV plays on turf, and the Raiders play on grass. John, what is it going to take for the other owners to decide that, okay, they're in and they're going to do that? Is it going to be a CBA negotiation?
14: Absolutely, it would have to be. The collective bargaining agreement. The players have not been on strike since 1987, and that's when the owners brought them to their knees. They had strikes in 72, 77, 82, 87. They would make these little gains, but they actually canceled games in 87, and owners go, whoa, we'll just go get replacement players. And they did, and they played three games. And the games counted. I know the Houston Oilers went 2-1. It helped them get to the playoffs. I can't remember what the Raiders did. Different coaches and owners handled it differently. Some teams' players crossed the picket line. The Cowboys had the most stars cross the picket line. They played Philadelphia. Buddy Ryan was in his second year as coach. He told his players, I don't care what you do it all together. So they stayed out. And their scabs beat the Cowboys and their stars. That may not have been a more delicious victory in the history of the NFL. And that's to get all grass fields all the time. They would have to give up something big. And I don't know what it would be. Maybe, okay, we'll let you lower the salary cap by $100 million per year. And they're not going to do that because they don't want to take less money. The thing that I think players should push the hardest for is insurance for life. And it's expensive. It costs a lot of money. If you're a vested veteran, if you play 4 years, or if you're a coach that reaches a certain year, you should be covered for life. And yeah, it's a lot of money, but these franchises are worth billions and billions of dollars. And the players deserve it. And especially when you're making them play on artificial surface. I'd love to see a five-year study of what the teams playing on grass, their injury situations compared to the teams playing on artificial grass.
13: John McClain is with us here on Raider Nation Radio 920 Unnecessary Roughness. When you mentioned these organizations worth billions and billions and billions, and we just saw the sale of the Seattle Seahawks, does it ever blow your mind when you were covering the NFL as a youngster, the value of an organization to where it is right now?
14: When the Texans controlling owner Janice McNair died last week, and tributes poured in from all across the NFL, Texas, Houston, and because I've known her for 31 years, the Texans have asked me to write a personal remembrance about Janice, and which I sent them this morning. I guess it'll be posted today or tomorrow. Her service is on Friday. And it dawned on me doing calculations from when Bob McNair died in 2018, and I wrote a remembrance, and I figured as close as I could about money they'd given away was $500 million. And they were give to organizations in Houston, South Texas, medicine, education. They were from South Carolina. They would give to organizations in South Carolina. But this time I figured out they've given away what so far, a rough estimate, what they paid for the franchise, $700 million. Wow. And so when they paid that, it was a record. And Q, people thought they were nuts. How can this guy McNair and his wife pay $700 million for a franchise? They're nuts. And I asked Bob McNair one time, I said, people think you're nuts to pay $700 million. The NFL wanted to go to L.A. L.A. didn't have a stadium, didn't have an owner. They had nothing but turmoil out there. Bob McNair had the expansion fee. He had the stadium. He had the politicians, business leaders with him. $700 million. Now, if they sold the franchise, they might get $7 or $8 billion. You know, what an investment. And so I thought about that at the time. I thought it was nuts and they were crazy, but I knew how much he and Janice wanted an NFL franchise, and they wanted it in Houston, and now they look like geniuses.
13: Yeah, yes, they do. Again, John McClain is with us here on Raider Nation Radio 920. Unnecessary roughness. You talked about players getting insurance for life. One player that may need as much insurance as possible is Cam Scataboo in New York. What did you think of the antics that he made doing backflips coming off that horrific injury that he had a year ago?
14: I think it's pretty stupid. And I know he's a live wire, yeah, and the fans love him. And in his response, he talked about how much the fans love it. If you got a guy like him, even if he's coming off, if he's not coming off an injury, you don't want him doing that in that setting. You don't want him doing it in any setting, just like they don't want Jackson Dart getting another concussion. Mm-hmm. And so far, they have been unable to control those two guys. And that's not good with John Harbaugh there. And people have very high hopes that they might be able to do what the Patriots did last year under Mike Vrabel, go to the Super Bowl in Drake May's second year as a quarterback. But you can't have guys doing that kind of stuff. Focus on football. Have fun. Go drink some beer. Chase girls. Don't be trying to do that. Just right. Think if he had blown it out again, just like that soccer player celebrating a victory. Boom, he blows out something. You know, guys don't get hurt on the pitch. They get hurt celebrating off the pitch.
13: Right. Absolutely. Yeah, that's a shame. And I like Cam Scataboo a lot. I like his style of play, but man, he's got to be on the field to be effective. And that, when I saw him do that, I just shook my head. I couldn't believe that he did that. Again, John McClain is with us here, Raider Nation Radio 920. We've talked about it so many times, John. The team that loses the Super Bowl is always so hard to get back there. What do you think of the Patriots this year with a tougher schedule? They have made some improvements, obviously bringing in A.J. Brown, but how do you think they bounce back after losing the Super Bowl last season?
14: I think they won't make the playoffs just because of tradition. But, you know, look at the Chiefs last year. Mm-hmm. I don't understand this. Q, we've talked about this for years. I've asked people for decades. You'd think the Super Bowl loser would be the hungriest, most determined team in the NFL. The most likely to go back, the times of the Bills going to four in a row. The Patriots, I believe, over the last like 30 years, the only loser to go back, and they did it one time. I just don't understand it. You know, you can improve your team. You still have a lot of cap dollars that you can spend, but that schedule last year was unbelievably easy. Now they're playing a first-place schedule that is unbelievably difficult. If you look at their schedule and the quarterbacks they're playing, my goodness, it is a horror show. And so I'm not picking them. I'm picking one team from that division, and that ain't the Jets. And I don't think it's going to be the Patriots, certainly not the Dolphins. It's going to be the Buffalo Bills.
13: What do you think about the Buffalo Bills now that they have their offensive coordinator has been elevated to the head coach, and him and Josh Allen should be on the same page? And, oh, by the way, DJ Moore is who they brought in from Chicago to be another weapon for them.
14: They needed receivers. Josh Allen, now that Mahomes took a step back, last season. A lot of it had to do with people around him. Lamar Jackson took a step back. They may make step right back up. But right now, if you were taking a quarterback for this season, a guy that should be very hungry, a guy that's had close losses, it would be Josh Allen. Now, McDermott didn't hold him back. You know, Joe Brady's a first-time head coach. Maybe he'll do great. Maybe they'll struggle to win the division. I don't know. But when you got Josh Allen, you got to feel pretty confident in your team. You got a good running back. Your receivers are still not what Josh Allen deserves. You look around the Cowboys, the Bengals, there are teams, the Vikings, the Seahawks. You know, how come the Bills don't have that? Sometimes you rely too much on your quarterback. Lamar Jackson's never had great receivers. Tom Brady, other than about a year, Randy Moss, didn't have great receivers like we're talking about with these other teams. And they said, well, we'll just, Josh will win it. Texans play Josh Allen here in the first game. Texans have the best defense. They have beaten him here each of the last 2 years. They sacked him 8 times last season. 2 years ago, he had the lowest ratings of his career. Last year, they just beat him up. And so he's going to come in here with a chip on his shoulder the size of Niagara Falls to prove they're a legitimate Super Bowl team, and he's not going to lose for a third consecutive year at Reliant Stadium. I can't wait because the Texans get Josh Allen right off the bat, then Joe Burrow, then that's at home, then they go Daniel Jones and Andy, and then they get Dak Prescott. So that is 3 great quarterbacks and one who was good last year till he got hurt, Daniel Jones. So it's going to be a test to find out how good they are. They were 0-3 last year, and they ended up winning 12 games, and that's a tough schedule, but that defense should be able to handle it.
13: Well, we'll close out talking about a quarterback that you're very familiar with, and that's C.J. Stroud right there in Houston. Last year of his deal, I know they picked up his fifth-year option, so they have that as well, but what does he need to do? What do the Texans need to see from him this year, John?
14: Well, first of all, what does he need to see from them? What does he need to see from D'Amico Ryans and offensive coordinator Nick Caley and general manager Nick Caserio? They are changing their offensive line again. They brought in 2 veterans, left guard Wyatt Teller, right tackle Braden Smith. They used first and fourth round picks on guards. One, Keelan Rutledge, first round pick, who's going to play center for the first time. Is that going to be good for Stroud? I don't think so. So they need to do things for him. People want to blame him, and they remember the horrific playoff game against New England, which I blame as much on Nick Caley's play calling, trying to throw right off the bat in the bad weather, and he was awful. But Stroud had played 6 playoff games now. He's 3-3. There's not many quarterbacks can say they won a playoff game in each of the last 3 years. If those offensive linemen can run block, if David Montgomery can score touchdowns the way he did in Detroit, which is a big if because he had a great offensive line. Mm-hmm. And if some of their receivers can stay healthy, like Nico Collins and Tank Dell can come back, then that offense should be a lot better. They don't need him to be Superman like Lamar Jackson or Josh Allen. They need him to be good. He doesn't have to be great because they have a great defense, a Super Bowl caliber winning defense, but the offense is very suspect.
13: Oh, man, that's a great breakdown right there. That's why you're the general. Great breakdown right there on all things NFL, but really C.J. Stroud, because there's been a lot of conversation around him and what he needs to do this season. I love how you worded that. What do they need to show C.J.? Great stuff as always, John. What are you working on, man? What do you got cooking that we should be on the lookout for with training camp right around the corner?
14: No, I wrote that long first-person remembrance to Janice McNair, which is going to be on HoustonTexans.com.
13: Nice.
14: And I'll be tweeting it quite a bit because I'm very proud. It was an honor. And our documentary, the PBIL story, Separate But Equal, we are going to Texas Southern University here in Houston. They're inviting all their athletic program players and coaches to come see it. We're going to George Bush Library and College Station nice. Next month to show it. So we're still showing it because there's no expiration date. And you can find it at MadDogEntertainment.tv, MadDog, M-A-D-D-O-G, Entertainment.tv. And we're still doing interviews and will be for another year on former Oilers, Raiders, Rams, and Eagles quarterback Dan Pastorini, who had the most interesting off-the-field life I have ever seen. I can't wait till we finally have it out, probably in 2028.
13: Hey, we'll be waiting for it. We'll be ready for it, John, as we always are. Great stuff. It's only, about a month? Not even a month from now, we'll actually be seeing each other there in Houston. Man, I look forward to that and always look forward to our weekly conversations.
14: Yeah, let me know when you're coming, where you're going to be, and I'll take good care of you. And I've already had some of your old friends from when you're down here, Honey and Crystal, said they want to see you while you're here, too. But I said, we don't want Teresa to know that.
13: That's right. We'll keep that between us. We ain't going to tell nobody else. Great stuff, John. Thanks so much. John McClain right there with us talking all things NFL. Definitely look forward to that joint practice with the Texans and, of course, preseason game number two. We hear from you next at 702-365-9200 as we close out hour number two. 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
3: Stacy Jo Ross, Seattle Sports, part of Bumpin' Stacy, joins us at the top of the hour to talk all things defending champion Seattle Seahawks as they will be taking on the Raiders in 2026. Obviously, they are a team that used to be in the Raiders division, no longer. 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Real quick, let's go out to the phone lines and talk to the money man. No, not Floyd Mayweather. Money Mitch, welcome to the show. What's on your mind?
4: I'm much poorer than Mayweather. Don't forget that. How you
3: doing? We all are, brother. We all are.
4: Yeah. He's drowning it almost. Doesn't Santa Book kind of remind you of Jim Kick? I know it's before your time with the Larry Zonka, Mercury Morris. That's what he reminds me of. I can't say Larry Zonka because he was much bigger. He ran people over. Santa Book still has to. He runs people over. He still can get around you, too. Yeah, he better be smart enough. Yeah. And all these things should have grass. Two things. Agreed. I think our running game is much improved, and I still have a little concern with our wide receivers. We don't have a Drake London. I don't know why I use that fellow there, but you can just guess why. He's already signed on seal 5 years with Atlanta. Sorry, but it was such a great sports town. But those are my. We did improve in a lot of areas, especially our front seven.
3: Okay.
4: I know you're a busy guy. I'm glad you're still working both shows. I don't want anything different. You have a nice night.
3: I don't either. Thanks for the call. Appreciate you, buddy Mitch. I don't either. I want to make sure that I continue to work all shows each and every day because, well, that's just what I love to do, and that's just how we get down. But definitely appreciate the call. The running game improved and still concerned about the wide receivers. Again, I'm okay with the wide receivers as they are right now. Now, if they go into the season and, you know, as Vegas Pete pointed out earlier, you know, the wide receivers need or the pass catchers, I should say, need a little bit of improvement. And maybe they'll decide as a team, as an organization, that, yeah, we need a little bit more. But just because the fact that we don't know what a few of the wide receivers can even do, we know what we believe they can do. I believe Jack Besh could be a guy that can continue to extend drives, right, be that guy that moves the chains. But until we see it consistently, and we only saw him have 20 catches and limited snaps in his rookie year. So I think that he's going to have an opportunity to show himself, Dante Thornton Jr., obviously the rookie Malik Benson, and others. Hour number three is coming up next, 702-365-9200. Keep that feedback coming on the text line. It's Raider Nation Radio 920.
5: Congratulations to Asia Wilson of the Las Vegas Aces. 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
22: Everyone wants to talk about what happened the year before, but it's all about moving forward. Just like any other year, you got to learn from the things that happened the year before. And regardless of how good the season went, there's so much to improve on, so much to fix, so many things that were left on the table, and you have to continually improve. That's why the NFL is the way it is. That's why the NFL is, in my opinion, the best sports league in the world, is because things just keep moving forward. Teams keep adapting. There's no stagnancy. If you're stagnant for a moment, you're going to get passed up.
14: It's the Raiders opponent preview right now on Unnecessary Roughness.
3: As we kick on the hour number three of the show, Unnecessary Roughness, Raider Nation Radio 920, we come into the sounds of the defending Super Bowl champs, Seattle Seahawks, Cooper Kupp right there. He was a guest on the Rich Eisen Show talking about the improvements that they still need to work on, even though, as I mentioned, they are the defending Super Bowl champs. Joining us now to kick off hour number three is our good friend Stacey Joe Ross, Seattle Sports Bum, and Stacey, part of that show. And Stacey, thanks so much for your time. I do appreciate you. How does that sound at this stage of the game, months removed from the Super Bowl, defending Super Bowl champ Seattle Seahawks?
23: You know, you wouldn't know it. Like, here, people are having fun. The vibes are right. And I know that every single person all the time is going to go, oh, they just didn't respect us. Right? Like, I remember Kirby Smart saying this one time about Georgia. We were like, okay, Kirby, sure. No one believed in you. But in the case of Seattle, I actually think there's quite a bit of doubt that they can repeat, especially going head to head with the Rams, which look like, I don't know, the best modern super team roster we've seen in a while. I can't think of another one that was that dominant on paper. So I think Seattle has lots of excitement, including nationally, but a surprising amount of doubt considering they're defending Super Bowl champs.
3: How does how do you look at this coaching staff right now, since there is so much change and turnover, obviously with the offensive coordinator Clint Kubiak now being the Raiders head coach?
23: I mean, you still have Mike McDonald, who's kind of the brains of the operation, and he's dropped little hints that he kind of bristles at the idea that his play caller isn't going to be good enough, saying, and I'll have to find the exact quote, but it's something like play calling's overrated. So take that for what it's worth. I think that he's kind of in his coordinator's corner here, trying to be like, you know, don't forget, it's not like Clint came here and turned this offense into a machine. Like, I'm the head coach. You know, it's my vision. It's my philosophy. So I think he's defensive of his staff. That being said, frankly, when I hear critiques of the Seahawks and I hear something like, oh, I'm not quite sure if they can get this done without Reek Wolin, it kind of gives me pause, because I don't know how much praise there was for Reek Wolin or any of the other players who have left for Seattle. But if I hear someone say, I'm nervous about a new offensive coordinator, that to me is fair. That to me is a fair bit of criticism when you look at an offense that, yes, is bringing back quite a few pieces, but big question marks in the running back room and a giant question mark with a first-time play caller. That to me is where the doubt is completely understandable.
3: Stacey Joe Ross from Seattle Sports is with us here on Raider Nation Radio 920 and Necessary Roughness. So I think the easy answer is the defense, but I'll let you say it, not me. When you look at the strength of this team going into 2026 in training camp, what would you say their strength is?
23: So I am going to go with the defense. I think that you're on the right path there. No, the defensive line is absolutely phenomenal. The only real loss here is Boye Mafe. I like the way that my co-host Michael Bumpus described it, which is this team didn't necessarily choose Derek Hall over Boye Mafe, both of them being one class after the other. So two young edge rushers that are more of like depth rotational pieces. They chose Derek Hall's contract over Boye Mafe's contract. And Derek Hall has a lot of upside that he still hasn't quite reached, and he didn't need to do it last season because they brought in DeMarcus Lawrence, who ended up being a revelation when we thought he would just be kind of like a veteran presence. He actually was still really disruptive. Leonard Williams continues to be kind of the star of the show there, and including like as a leader. And I think what I'm really watching for when it comes to that line is the emergence of Byron Murphy. He's one of my early picks for like, hey, watch out for this guy when it comes to all pro conversations. I thought he was a massive snub last year in terms of more national recognition. So if he's a name that you guys haven't heard a ton about, he was number 16 overall, first rounder, but certainly not like a top five guy, I think you'll be hearing him a lot more this upcoming season.
3: I was a big fan of his while he was at the University of Texas. Really a big fan
23: of
3: his. Yes, absolutely. When he went to Seattle, I thought, of course he went to Seattle. Why wouldn't he go there and be a part of that nasty defensive line? And he is one hell of a player. And I agree. I think he should get a lot more credit than what he has. And I'm sure his time is coming sooner rather than later. How much concern was there? Maybe not from you, maybe not from Bump, but from Seattle fans when they heard that Nick Imanwari was going to be on the PUP list to start training camp.
23: Oh, God. We did get a lot of questions. I think people mostly thought maybe getting it confused with active PUP versus reserve, going, oh, my God, is he going to miss time? So we had to kind of remind people, hey, you know, hang on a minute. You can be activated from preseason PUP at any time. I'll say this. It being on the PUP list, it sounds bad to say it was encouraging, but there's already been an ankle injury that he's dealt with. That was causing him to miss weeks 2, 3, and 4 with a high ankle sprain. Obviously, another ankle sprain that nearly caused him to miss the Super Bowl. If I had to guess, and this is in part because of intel that we've had from ESPN's Brady Henderson, who covers the Seahawks here locally, he was on with another one of our shows and said, like, look, if I had to guess, I'm going to say it's the ankle. So if we're right about that, well, it's something that we've seen him play through before and deal with before. So my guess is the team's being careful, but we'll hear from Mike McDonald on Friday. But he's an integral part of this defense. And as you know, you can't really replace him. He's your biggest safety. And there's no backup here. There's no like next man up with Nick Imanwari. It's just, okay, well, who else can flash? Maybe your cornerback room looks really special. Maybe you have someone on the defensive line do more than he's been asked to do in the past. You don't directly replace him.
3: No, not at all. Not at all. He's a hell of a player. Now everyone's trying to find their version of him to add to their team because of what he was able to do there in Seattle. So the strength, we're looking at the defense. What would you say a weakness of the Seahawks could be, at least at this stage of the game?
23: Defensively or just as a team?
3: Just as a team.
23: Okay, so there are some areas of the defense that you look at, whether it's a little bit of lack of depth in that linebacker room behind the big guys like Ernest Jones, but I immediately go to offense and I look at the running back room. There are names that are really intriguing. Chief among them is obviously pick number 32 overall, Jadarian Price. We talked with his head coach, Marcus Freeman, and he said, look, this guy, I've never seen him get caught from behind. Like, once he keeps it moving and gets to that next level, you wouldn't realize it because he doesn't have speed that pops on paper, but like, I have not seen this guy get caught. Now, that's wonderful. I have not watched a lot of Jadarian. This room still makes me a little bit nervous. So I think that I just look to the running back room and I think, God, you got bodies, but you don't have answers. And Ken Walker, near the end of his tenure here, had a bad reputation that I don't think was fully earned about missing time with injury. And if you look at it, I think that he missed like a very normal amount of time for any starting running back, and certainly one that's part of a duo here. He forced so many missed tackles, and I think it's so unappreciated about his game, and I don't know that Jadarian is exactly that kind of guy. So I'm wondering, like, who's the slippery guy? Who is going to give you that home run play? Maybe it's Jadarian. Maybe it is. But they're slightly different players, and so I'm kind of, for how important the run became for Seattle down the stretch when the offensive line started to struggle and you did not see JSN and Sam connect quite as often, that running game became huge for this team, central to their Super Bowl run, and you're missing the biggest part of it.
3: You know, the funny thing about this in the running back position and Price being the pick at number 32, as you mentioned, when I was in Pittsburgh for the draft, I remember a big Seattle fan slash media member asking Jeremiah Love, saying, hey, you're going to be a Seahawk. And he said, well, you guys don't pick early enough to get me, but you're going to get my teammate and you're going to get Price and you're going to love him. And lo and behold, the Seahawks get Price. I thought that was a hell of an endorsement from Jeremiah Love.
23: No, absolutely. And again, I mentioned we talked to Marcus Freeman. He would not stop gushing about him. It's just one of those things where, whether it's an amazing football player like Jeremiah, an amazing football coach like Coach Freeman, just kind of look at people who know ball and go, look, they love this guy. Also, sorry if there's noise in the background. I'm at a dealership right now. Sorry, guys.
3: Nice.
23: Yeah.
3: Nothing wrong with that. Being at a dealership is nothing wrong with that. Again, Stacey Joe Ross is with us here, Raider Nation Radio 920. So what would you say the X factor for the Seahawks could be as they try to defend their title?
23: Oh, my God, I love this question so much. Okay, so my gut automatically goes to, my co-host is going to be so mad because this is his take. I'm not even going to pretend it's mine. it's A.J. Barner. So A.J. Barner is, I'm thinking he's going to be a superstar on Hard Knocks, which premieres on the 4th, and I don't know, I have no idea what's going to be in it. I don't know that you guys will see AJ a ton. If you're not familiar with him at all, he's their starting tight end. I know that you are. But if you're, you know, just kind of a Raiders fan that's like, kind of know about this guy, but not really. He is a character. And he was wearing a cowboy hat and like no shirt and a women's fur coat at the Super Bowl parade. Like this guy knows how to party. And he is, just a very complete tight end. He did not make ESPN's kind of top 10 ranking to start the season, though I can't remember if he was an honorable mention, but I thought he deserved to be. And he's kind of that second go-to guy behind JSN. On paper, it ended up being Cooper Kupp, but A.J. Barner is such a massive part of what that offense wants to do. I would anticipate that given a new offensive coordinator that worked so extensively with George Kittle in San Francisco, that Brian Fleury would want to exploit a little bit more from A.J. Barner. So I think that tight end as a room, because Elijah Arroyo is very intriguing, is kind of that X factor. But A.J. Barner in particular can be really special.
3: Any concern that Sam Darnold can't keep that level of play up this year just because there's so much new with this Seahawks offense?
23: Oh, 1,000%. I mean, on one hand, I'm like so in Sam Darnold's corner in terms of just finding him so incredibly likable and a very normal guy, and just in off the record conversations or interviews that we have with him, like the most normal person. And you end up, as you know, when you talk to players like that, you kind of root for them and you kind of start defending them even when you don't fully believe it, but you're like, leave them alone. So that's totally how I get with Sam sometimes. The thing that I believe with him is that he has truly evolved as a player. And I think that we tend to look at a player and who he was as a rookie, especially if it was with a bad organization like the Jets, this is a mistake. And we just think that's who you are. And we don't leave room for a new version of players. Sam is in his late 20s now. He's been through a Kyle Shanahan offense. He's been through with Kubiak. Like, he has evolved and grown, had time to both sit and then obviously play with incredibly talented, especially pass catchers, and kind of evolve as a passer. That arm strength is real. The willingness he has to make gutsy throws and most of the time have it work out is very real. The thing that I think he'll have a hard time maintaining would be something like his turnover luck through the playoffs. He was the only quarterback to start a postseason game this year to not have thrown an interception. And that was throughout, obviously, all of those games through the Super Bowl. He didn't love his performance in the Super Bowl, but he didn't make massive mistakes. So I think that that's the thing that I think, you're probably going to have some regression there. I'm not expecting 14 interceptions in the regular season, but I also wouldn't expect a mistake-proof postseason again.
3: Yeah, that makes a lot of sense. And yeah, you said it, Sam Darnold's late 20s. He just turned 29. It feels like he should be older. He's still really young. Wow, man, that caught my attention when you said that late 20s. It's like, really? Yeah,
23: are you sure?
3: Right, exactly. Not that I doubt you, but I was like, man, it seems like he should be older than that. But he just literally in June turned 29 years old. Well, that's, man, fantastic stuff right there. Before we let you go, Stacey, because you mentioned the offensive line, I did want to ask you, the Raiders are going to obviously the zone blocking scheme at the offensive line, like Clint Kubiak always likes to implement. Uh-huh. McDennison is manning that offensive line. How long did it take for the Seahawks as a team, as a unit, to be able to kind of pick up that scheme last season?
23: One game. It did the first game, so I don't know if it'll be the case for you guys in Vegas. We're obviously maybe in a head coaching role. There's a little more of a fingerprint. I have no idea. But the first game that they rolled out with that scheme, and I'll say in the preseason they looked spectacular. It was exactly what we thought a Kubiak offense would be. And then it just kind of disappeared. Week one against the 49ers, if you guys only watched that game, you'd be like, I don't know who this Seahawks offense is. It's just Sam Darnold finding JSN for 120 yards, and then no one else did much of anything. The run game didn't really get going. And then they turn it on the next week, and it doesn't turn off. The only thing that came on a little bit late was the run game. I don't think that was a result of Kubiak or the scheme. I think it was just that things took a little while to kind of get going and kind of figure it out. But they were quick to make corrections, and once they did, they really managed to tap into it consistently. I thought it was the best offensive line play I'd seen from this team since easily the 2013 probably season.
3: Well, that's promising. That really is, because that zone blocking scheme has always been something that's been very challenging for a Raiders team to pick up. And so that's one of the big storylines going into training camp. How quickly can they identify the five and pick up that scheme? So we will see. But Rick Dennison is really good, as you know. He's really good at what he does. So, you know, I have confidence.
23: They had a 180 here. It was incredible.
3: Exactly. So I have a lot of confidence that he'll be able to get it done. Well, Stacey, great stuff as always. You know, it's great catching up with you. What do you got coming up or you're working on that we should be on the lookout for ahead of training camp?
23: Well, we are going to be out at training camp, obviously. So our coverage is going to begin on the 27th. We're looking forward to talking to Sam Darnold, kicking off interviews with a few of these guys. And basically, we're just going to start the season making kind of like each day a bold prediction about something that we could see with this team. So I'm glad you asked about that X factor, because we're going to start on the 27th with looking at whether this could be like a top five tight end room in the NFL, which is weird to say about a team whose leading tight end is still Jimmy Graham. but maybe that'll change. So that's coming up on SeattleSports.com.
3: Well, we'll definitely be on the lookout. You know, you guys do a great job there. We definitely appreciate any time you join the show. Thanks so much for your time.
23: Oh, likewise. Thank you so much.
3: Absolutely. Great stuff right there. Stacey Joe Ross, Seattle Sports, part of Bump and Stacey there, does a fantastic job. And anything we need, anything Seahawks related, she definitely comes through like the first of the month. And man, I like what she said about the offensive line and the way it came together. And she did mention that, you know, the running game took a little while to get going, but the offensive line play in general, which is something we spent a lot of time talking about. And that's the best offensive line play that she has seen there in Seattle in a very long time. I'll take that. I'll take that. Now, I'm not saying that it's going to be apples to apples. It's going to be the same thing. It's just, oh, well, you know, one game in the books, all of a sudden they're going to be good to go. But, you know, that kind of lets you know about the teaching, coaching, and what they could do with that offensive line. And the repetition that Clint Kubiak told me the day he was introduced, it's going to take to figure out that blocking scheme. Repetition, repetition, repetition. To me, I don't know about you, Ari, but to me, that was pretty encouraging to hear that they were able to pick it up pretty quickly.

0: in the month of October and almost the 2 months in a row, October and November, I mean, you got the Chiefs, the Patriots, the Bills, the Rams. You get somewhat of a slight break with the Jets. I mean, at least that's one that you feel like, you know, you're not going to be just a huge underdog in that one. You should be actually a favorite in that one. Then you're at the 49ers. Seahawks come to town, at the Broncos, and then the Browns. And I feel like you should feel pretty good about that one. But, I mean, that week 4 to week 12 stretch is a hell of a stretch, man.
1: I will say, though, as I continue to look at it and as we get these guests and I keep having my eye on the schedule, I know it's not exactly, you know, black and white, but if we look back kind of pre-draft, pre-Kirk Cousins, and we did this, we got the schedule, and we were like, oh, my God, that's a pretty challenging schedule. Right. It absolutely still is. But, like, I feel a little more, like, competitive or, you know, these aren't all going to be slaughters. I don't feel like it's just like, oh, well, here we go. Coming off 3-14, we're just going to, you know, get rolled by all these teams. I you know, it'll be a challenge. I'll also add that little stint there, the Seahawks and the Niners. I mean, at least by then, a lot of stuff has been added, will have been established, such as the O-line, such as, you know, the chemistry with the coaches and the players. So, you know, I feel like they'll have their best foot forward against the Super Bowl champion, defending champion Seahawks.
0: Yeah, the thing about it is, I just have a lot of faith that maybe this is blind faith, you know, come back to bite me in the backside. And if so, then I'll have no problem coming out and saying that. I just have a feeling that Clint Kubiak is going to be able to keep this team in a lot of games with his offensive scheme and his offensive play calling. He's proven what he can do as a play caller and getting people open. And look, I know he's the CEO. I know he's the head coach. I know he has to be in charge of the whole team. But as I mentioned to Amathea Harris in the first hour of the show, I feel like this is going to be very similar to what Sean McVay did when he took over the Rams, right? Where he's very much focused in on the offense, and let the defense do their thing. Does he have a hand in it? Absolutely. But he's really focused on the offense and getting them where they need to be and how they need to get there. And so I just think that he's going to really do a good job with them, especially if that offensive line is able to come together. The weapons are good enough. I mean, look, Seattle just didn't have a star-studded cast and characters on offense. Right, I mean, first of all, they were led by a quarterback that not too many people believed in, including the team that he was the quarterback of the year before in Minnesota. Right, so I mean, look, I know Money Mitch and a couple others were fans of Sam Darnold, but I'll be the first to admit that I wasn't. I was glad that he went to Seattle. Now he obviously worked out and played really well and you know helped them win a Super Bowl. But let's not be honest. I mean, let's not lie about the situation. It's not like he was the number one quarterback in the league. Right? It's not like he just lit it up. I mean, Matt Stafford was the MVP, not Sam Darnold. He did a good job. Don't get it twisted. But just like Stacy pointed out, think about that. He didn't turn the ball over in the postseason.
1: It's big.
0: That's huge because he turned the ball over a whole hell of a lot of times during the regular season.
1: When it counted.
0: But when it counted, exactly. When the stones were on the line, right? When it was stone cutting time, he was successful. Now, that, just like she said, she feels like there'll be a regression. I believe there'll be a regression as well. So we'll see what that means. But that, I mean, with what Clint Kubiak was able to do with him, what he started doing with Derek Carr, what he has done before with Kirk Cousins, I mean, that's checkbox, checkbox, checkbox. That's proof of a concept right there.
1: And I mean, I feel like we don't know for sure, but you gotta think the communication and the cohesiveness, like, of these people, like,
0: right,
1: Spytek and the coach, and like, the total opposite or at least very different from last year. So that alone, I mean, just on the decision making, just how you're moving forward or progressing on certain things, whether it's quarterback, you know, room or whatever it is, I feel like there's a lot more competence and just, symmetry, I guess would be the word, you know, just confidence in these decisions. We're all on board. Let's do it and move forward with it.
0: Well, and the coaching staff is all Clint Kubiak's coaching staff.
1: Exactly. There won't be any
0: not,
1: of that. You know.
0: It's not, it's not I picked the OC. It's not like we're out there, you know, putting together a pickup game of basketball. All right, you got the first pick. All right, I got the offensive coordinator. All right, Q, you got the next pick. All right, I got the offensive line coach. All right, you got the next pick. All right, I'll take the wide receivers coach. All right, you get the next pick. All right, I got the tight end coach. Like, these are all Clint Kubiak's coaches.
1: Yep.
0: So they've all been with him the entire time, from Andrew Janoco to Rick Dennison, right? Sullivan. These guys are all very familiar with what Clint Kubiak wants to do, how they, you know, need this team to go out there and operate. And no, it's not going to be an overnight success. It's not going to be snap the fingers and boom, here you go. But at least it gives you a chance.
1: Exactly.
0: If me and you are working together, we have a chance. It doesn't guarantee that it's going to be successful every time, but it gives us a chance. Right. If you have an

0: agenda and I have an agenda, guess what? We have no chance.
1: Exactly. Yes.
0: It's that simple.
1: Yes. And if you need any, if you're not sure if what Q's saying is accurate, just take a quick glance at last season. Anytime, pretty much.
0: Right.
1: And there you go.
0: So it's big facts. Big facts for sure. On the text line, Sir Whiskey Ray hit us up. What's happening, gentlemen, on this hot Tuesday? I'm digging today's topic. Here I go. I strongly feel like we've upgraded our coaching staff. It's young, full of energy, and head coach Kubiak brings that swag after winning that Super Bowl back in February. Kubiak is ready to start his own legacy here in Vegas. I'm a bit nervous at our guards position. I need to see consistency and availability here in 2026. Fingers crossed for our guards to step up in a big way. Can I flush someone, Q? If so, I'd like to flush the FIFA officials for looking the other way when a handful of players got right into the after the final whistle on Sunday. No suspensions, no red cards, nothing. That's FIFA for being too soft. Just my two cents, LOL. Thanks as always, gentlemen. Cheers, Sir Whiskey Ray. Absolutely, Sir Whiskey Ray. As a matter of fact, can you go ahead and, Ari, can you just give a royal flush real quick? How about we do that? Just, there you go. See, we're even able to do that on demand. Ari's got it under control right there, and of course that flushing right there is brought to you by Moonlight Plumbing. Moonlight Plumbing is the sponsor of that fantastic segment that of course we have whenever duty calls and whenever we need to flush a good or a bad performance or anything like you just mentioned when it comes to the FIFA officials, them not doing their job. So we definitely appreciate that. And yeah, the coaching staff, I think we all agree, is a big upgrade. And then the guard position, that's going to be a really good, that as far as I'm concerned, that'll be a good competition in camp just because, like you said, you've got to be able to see some consistency and some availability. So really good stuff, man. Do appreciate you. Real quick, I know we've got Vic Tafer coming up in a hot minute, but let's go ahead and go out to the phone lines at 702-365-9200. Talk to our guy Ray Ray right here in Vegas. Welcome to the show. What's on your mind?
2: What up, Q? Hey, bro, I'm drinking that same Kool-Aid about this Kubiak, and man, we just look like we're going in the right direction. I've been saying that we're going to be in the Super Bowl in 2029, but I looked at what he did last year with Seattle. I think we have players comparable to that. I think Ashton Jeffrey can be better than Walker. We got Brock Bowers. We'll see what our receivers can do, but I just think it's the new offensive line coach. Everything is going to be so much better. Linderbaum being there, I think, man, I'm hoping for big things. It's going to take a little bit, but we definitely going in the right direction. And I believe it's our coaching staff and just even look at Tom Brady. You know, when he first got there, I was a little skeptical. They were saying he's not going to do much. He's a minority owner, but look, he got people in here now that seem like they know what they're doing. And I'm looking for big things, Q. It's coming. The season coming, Q. You ready?
0: Yes, it is. Yes, it is.
2: Great. All right,
0: man. Right, hey, great call. Appreciate you, Ray Ray. Great call, man. And, yeah, the season is right around the corner because training camp's right around the corner. Once that gets going, it is full throttle. It's full speed ahead. And, yeah, before you know it, we'll already be talking about the first quarter of the season is in the books, right? And hopefully by the time those four games are up, by the time that Chiefs game is wrapped up on October 5th, we're looking at a Raiders with a winning record. We'll see what it looks like. That's up to them. But, man, I mean, everything looks good and feels good right now. Now they got to go out there and make sure it is good for the upcoming season. So really good stuff, man. Definitely appreciate you. As I mentioned, Vic Tafer from The Athletic will join us to talk all things 49ers, give us strength, weakness, and X factor for the 49ers who, well, will be hosting the Raiders week 9 up in Santa Clara. That's next here on ESPN, Radio, on Raider Nation Radio 920.
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6: The All-Star break is in the rearview mirror, and August is on the horizon. 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And on Sunday, the game will start at 6:05. 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
7: Mike be able to show up and put his head down, go to work, learn our playbook. You know, both of us out there talking about every throw, every rep that we've had together, what he's thinking, not just what I'm thinking. 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
10: The Battle of the Bay will be week 9. That's November 8th in Santa Clara. The Raiders travel back to the Bay to take on the San Francisco 49ers. It is Unnecessary Roughness here on Raider Nation Radio 920. We come into the sounds of Brock Purdy talking on building on Mike Evans, the free agent acquisition at the wide receiver position, longtime Tampa Bay Buccaneer, and then George Kittle coming back from his Achilles tear that was at their tight end university. Vic Tafer from The Athletic joins us now to talk all things 49ers. And Vic, thanks so much for your time. Appreciate you. Are you ready for training camp to get going, my man? It's almost that time again.
11: Yeah, I think I am, man. Good to hear your voice. I think I'm ready. We got like 5 days left, so I had some time off. I got to do some yoga. I'm mentally set. I'm good.
10: There you go. There you go. As long as you're mentally set, you got your yoga on, then you're good to go. Well, when it comes to Brock Purdy and Mike Evans, how big of an addition is Mike Evans to that wide receiver core for Brock Purdy?
11: Yeah, that's a big one. I mean, he's like, you could say, the first real true, like, big X receiver they've had for a while, kind of guy. Look at Kyle Shanahan's pass, reminds me of Julio Jones. So just a guy who they expect to come in, have a huge impact, you know, not only overall, but especially on third downs in the red zone. He's a beast in the red zone. So the offense should be better.
10: What's the conversation like around George Kittle and Fred Warner, who are obviously coming back from big injuries?
11: Yeah, Warner's pretty much all the way back. Warner's kind of no holds barred. He's back. He's good to go. Kittle definitely in great recovery. He's definitely ahead of schedule. He kind of was talking about playing in Australia week one, but I'm not sure that makes the most sense. I can see them being cautious in that one because they have 3 home games after that, so kind of an easier ramp for him than going all the way to Australia and trying to play there. But you never know. Obviously, he's a great player, so we want him back as soon as possible. But I would say worst-case scenario, probably week two for him, but clearly on schedule.
10: Vic Tafer is with us from The Athletic here on Raider Nation Radio 920. A guy that I'm expecting to have a big year is Ricky Pearsall. I know he's battled all kind of stuff since he's been in the National Football League. What are your thoughts on Pearsall for the 49ers this year?
11: Yeah, I'm with you. I think he's in a good spot. I think Mike Evans' presence definitely takes attention off him. He can definitely get some openings in on that offense. I think you talked to Kyle Shanahan. He's very, very high on Ricky as far as the upside and the movements and the ability to get open. I think he's had some injury problems, but again, not that many. I think we'll kind of over-exaggerate that. But he's been working hard. I think he's got that ability to get open, which, and again, he and Brock Purdy have his chemistry down. That's been a few years now with Brock, so I think he's in a good spot.
10: You know, a guy that's been getting a lot of conversation the last few days is their second round pick, number one overall, DeJon Stribling, wide receiver out of Ole Miss. A lot of teams had them on his radar, or had him on their radar, and the 49ers got him. What does he add to this Kyle Shanahan led offense?
11: Well, I think ideally long term, look at him. He's a guy who can, you know, he's a big guy. He's a fast guy. He can block, which is a huge for this offense in terms of blocking on running plays. He's got to replace kind of Juwan Jennings' role there. That was a big part of what Juwan did for them. To me, I look at it more long term than short term. I know everyone's talking about the impact, what he can do this year, but to me, he has a year to learn under Mike Evans, and kind of, I'm not sure how long Mike will be here for, but at some point, he'll take over that role and kind of be the guy, the number one target. So for me, it's more of a learning curve this year, but again, I could be wrong. He may come in and play right away and play a lot, but I think there's time for him and enough depth in that room, he cannot have to come in right away and contribute.
10: I mean, that's probably the best thing for him is if he's able to just kind of ease himself in and didn't have to be a big factor right away. Again, Vic Tafer is with us here from The Athletic. So we've been doing strength, weakness, and X factor for opponents outside of the Raiders division that they'll play this year. What would you say the biggest strength for the 49ers is going to be, at least how it appears right now before training camp?
11: Yeah, I think the offense. I think you add, you know, Mike Evans to Christian McCaffrey, George Kittle. I think Christian Kirk was a good addition. He definitely will add to this offense. Ricky Pearce, all you mentioned. I think that's a pretty good offense. But Brock Purdy, I think always, to me, there's always talk about Brock. Is he a top 10 guy, whatever? And people go back and forth. But to me, I look at Brock, and the key thing for me is like every year he's gotten better, which I think is a great sign. I think the team totally has trust in him, and the teammates believe in him. So I think he's ready for even another step this season.
10: Is there any chance that at some stage this season or maybe even in training camp, Mac Jones gets moved?
11: I mean, I would never say never. I think that probably ideally for them would have happened this past offseason, but the offers just weren't good enough, and they really, clearly had no reason to move him because he showed too much last year. And I don't know if this year makes it during the season makes sense for them because they're trying to – honestly, the goal is they're all in for this year to win this year. And that's a kind of nice luxury to have. You have Mac Jones backing up, you know, Brock in case something happens. But never say never. If the offer was huge, they'd probably do it. But I don't know if the team's going to make a huge offer for Mac Jones in Week 10, but it's possible. I guess you never know with injuries. But to me, I think that window kind of closed a little bit in the offseason, but you never know.
10: Speaking of trying to win it this year, what a gauntlet the NFC West is between the Rams, the Seahawks, and obviously the 49ers. How do you envision just this division? How much is this going to be like the SEC when they were just beating up on each other every single week?
11: That's nuts. And you could make a case that these are probably the three best teams in the league last year. I think the Niners had some injuries, but they were there in the playoffs. So I think they all kind of got better, obviously. I mean, the Rams adding Myles Garrett is ridiculous. I think every team got better this offseason. So I think it's definitely going to be a lot of fun. A lot of good football ahead. And to me, it sounds ridiculous, but I actually like I think the Cardinals have gotten better. I think the Cardinals are not terrible, which I think is they have an impossible schedule facing these teams six times. But I don't think the Cardinals are that bad. So, I mean, also strengthen the whole division.
10: Yeah, it really does. Again, Vic Tafer from The Athletic is with us here on Raider Nation Radio 920. And the Cardinals, what they play the Raiders not only in preseason like the 49ers do, but they play them January 3rd. Yeah, well, it's the second to last week, week 17. So great. Now maybe they're going to be better by that time as well, and that's going to make the game even tougher for the Raiders. But we'll see. Obviously, there's a lot of football that needs to be played. I saw where you said that this is a big year for Nick Bosa. What are your thoughts on Nick this year with the 49ers? How big of a season is this?
11: I think it's pretty big in terms of he's coming back from like his third knee injury. Obviously, everything's going well. He should be fine. But yeah, that's a lot of wear and tear for a guy who's, you know, not quite in his prime, maybe a little nudge behind his prime, but he's got a big year coming up in terms of his contract next year. They can't afford to pay him on the current contract, so he needs a new deal. I'm not sure what that would look like. So for him to go back out there and put up, like, you know, 10, 11 sacks and to be the impact guy here in the run defense and kind of the team leader would be huge for him not only for this year but also him in terms of his next contract going forward.
10: So the offense is the strength. What would you say the weakness looks like it's going to be for the 49ers?
11: Yeah, I don't love the secondary. I mean, the safeties to me are a huge question mark. They didn't really improve that area in the offseason. I think the cornerbacks, something started a nice year last year. But again, I wouldn't say that's like a great unit. I think they brought in our buddy, Dak Jones is on the 49ers. He might have a chance to make an impact, but they're looking for answers. But to me, ideally, if the front four is good enough and you got Fred Warner causing havoc in the middle, that makes the load a lot easier for the guys in the secondary. So I think that's their plan going forward, and it might work.
10: What are your expectations for old Jack Jack?
11: It's a great question. He's so hard to predict. I mean, obviously, he's got all the talent in the world. He's a great, great cover guy. I think there's some issues with other stuff in terms of maybe his focus at all times. I think that obviously he's why he's been so many teams. But the talent's there. Then why not take a shot on him? They got him and also Nate Hobbs in camp. So both those guys have a chance to really earn roles for themselves. So it's kind of an old Raider reunion. But both guys clearly have talent. I mean, Nate's had some injuries in the past. That's kind of his issue. But there's a hole there. If they can make an impact, they can definitely play.
10: Vic Taver from The Athletic is with us here at Raider Nation Radio 920. Any chance of a Deebo Samuel reunion? It seemed like he's been flirting with the 49ers as of late.
11: Yeah, he's unemployed, so he's flirting with anybody. He's kind of like, hey, you know, making Google eyes at the world. But I think he's in great shape. I've always loved Deebo. I just don't know if this is a fit anymore with him here because I think it's time Mike Evans kind of closed that door. Even though he could come back and have a lesser role, I'm not sure it really works for him or for them because we mentioned Christian Kirk, who they like a lot. You know, young guy and Jacob Collins, there's a lot of speed. They want to see what he can do. So there's guys in that room already. Jordan Watkins, the guy drafted last year, they like. So there's enough guys in there they kind of want to take a next step with. I'm not sure Deebo makes sense as far as that goes.
10: What would you say it looks like the 49ers' X factor could be?
11: The X factor for the 49ers, let me think here. I think they got to sign another pass rusher. I think that would be the X factor. So I'm looking. There's a lot of guys out there still. I mean, there's talk about Joey Bosa may retire. He may not. Who knows? But I think there's guys like Jadeveon Clowney out there, and there's a bunch of guys who are not, you know, Von Miller, maybe past their prime, but could still help out on third downs. I think they need another guy. I'm not sure Romello Height, the rookie, can do that right away. So in my book, they're going to sign somebody next month to kind of help the pass rush.
10: You know, it's funny. Our guy Money Mitch calls in all the time and talks about Joey Bosa, and I keep saying I don't think he's that guy anymore. And like you said, there's rumors that he might retire. How much do you think Joey Bosa has left in the tank?
11: It's a great question. I don't know. I don't know how much he has, but you don't need a lot. Like if you need like maybe 20 snaps a game, maybe 30 tops. I mean, I think. And if he's playing with his brother, his mom will be all fired up. It'll be like a great family thing. So. If ever a guy can suck it up for one more year, that would be the circumstance I think it would work for him. But I have no idea. His daughter said he loves playing golf right now. That's a full-time thing. So maybe he is done. But guys like him, Von Miller and Clowney, I think you can get him out there a little bit, and maybe they get fired up by a chance of winning a ring, and they can help contribute. Like I said, I don't need much. I need 20 snaps a game.
10: All right, we got to close out with this. I got to ask you the million-dollar question. You know which one is coming. What in the hell is going on with Brandon Ayuk? When is this going to be resolved?
11: That's a great question, man. I can't believe we've been there before, all these Raider guys from our time. But at some point, a guy's friend or family member has to come in and take the guy's phone away from him. You got to take his phone away and say, that's it. No more social media posts, no more Instagram. You're cut off because clearly he's done himself no favors with all his posts the last month. I think the Commanders now have cold feet, and I don't blame him. So he has to file for reinstatement before they can cut him, and that seems like it's not happening anytime soon. So we're in this weird limbo spot where I think he's kind of really burned a lot of bridges, so I'll be very fascinated to see where he winds up, if anywhere.
10: I say it all the time, never burn bridges. I don't care what business you're in. I don't care what walk of life you're in. Never burn bridges. And it seems like Brandon Ayuk burned every bridge down that he could find. So, yeah, we'll see if he plays in 2026 or ever. Man, that's the situation there with Brandon Ayuk. Well, great stuff as always, Vic. It's always great to catch up with you. What are you working on, my man, that we should be on the lookout for?
11: It's great. Just get ready for camp, man. Just looking at position battles and that kind of stuff. Just kind of overall general analysis of what's going to go down the next month of camp.
10: Well, we'll see you sooner rather than later. Obviously, preseason game number 3, but then in the regular season as well. Matter of fact, let me ask you this. Do you know why the NFL does that? It's not the first time that this has happened, but the Raiders play the Cardinals and the 49ers in the preseason and then in the regular season as well.
11: Yeah, I have no idea. I mean, schedule makers say they have their way of doing things, but there's so many question marks every year, like why do this? And I don't think they have any really good answers, so. Yeah, to me, there's a lot of things that can be corrected, but I don't want that job. I mean, it seems that's be a tough job to make a schedule for all 32 teams. So, but clearly, that was a mistake, yeah.
10: Do you know where LeBron's going? How about that? Is that the question? Do you know where LeBron's going?
11: I guess you go back to Cleveland, I guess. That's where we're going. I mean, at this point, I don't know. I mean,
10: 49ers sign him as another weapon?
11: I think he thinks the longer he draws it out, the more people care. I think it's the other way around. The more you draw it out, the more people are like, who cares? I mean, I've lost interest.
10: Exactly.
11: Like, I was fired up 2 weeks ago. Now I'm like, whatever, dude. I mean, I get it. He's, you know, second best player of all time. He's still, it's amazing. He's played all this time, and it's, what, 25 years, whatever it is, and he's still a great player. But at this point, come on, man. Let's get going. Like, I gotta get my life going on. So, we'll see. But I think Cleveland makes sense at this point, man. I love him to come to the Warriors. It'll be fun to watch him and stuff. But at this point, it seems like he's waiting for someone to make a move, to improve their team he's gonna join. So, I'm going Cleveland.
10: There you go. I'm right there with you. I think that's where he's going to end up. And, yeah, the longer this drags out, the less I actually care. But we'll see when it's all said and done. Vic, great stuff as always, man. I know we'll see you here in Vegas sooner rather than later. It's always great to catch up with you, man. I do appreciate you.
11: All right, partner. Take care.
10: Yes, sir. Yes, sir. You do the same. Vic Tafer right there from The Athletic. It's always great to catch up with Big Vic. And he's ready. Everyone's ready, right? Everyone's doing their yoga. Everyone's getting their workout on. Everyone's getting their last vacation in, enjoying the last few days, doing whatever you got to do. Kiss the wife, kiss the babies, do whatever you got to do. Just know that next week, once training camp opens up, everything is over. It is all camp. It is all football. It is all the time. Many thanks to Vic for his time this afternoon. We do want to hear from you as we close out the show, 702-365-9200. We started things out. Where do you believe the Raiders improved the most this offseason? Where do you believe they still need the most help? We hear from you as we close things out. It's Raider Nation Radio 920.
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23: It's going to be slightly limited, you know, in the beginning. It's slight, like, build-up, you know, to get back in the swing of things and things like that. They're going to have a plan for me. But, yeah, I'm back, and I plan to be better, and I just can't wait to show everyone all the work that's been put in, bro, and it's going to be a process. Another season, we're going into year 8. It's going to look different. But ultimately, like, we've gotten better in so many different ways, and I'm just excited to go out there and compete and win football games. That's why we do it.
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10: Max Crosby on his Rush podcast talking about his return to camp, and he'll be available for camp, and not the 28th, but the 23rd. He's coming off an injury, as he said it on the podcast, his words, not mine. He'll be out there with the rookies. So, yeah, that's awesome to hear that somebody that we saw at OTAs and mandatory minicamp. And, you know, a lot of people have asked me about Max Crosby's mindset, and I can never speak for him. I'll never try to speak for him. But, you know, so many people, and we've had Trey Wingo, we've had others from the outside say, I don't know where his mindset is right now. I don't know how he feels about the trade, no trade. I think Max is in a good place. I really do. Just from my observations, like, I want to make this perfectly clear. I hate that I have to reiterate, but from my observations, he's in a really good place. Seems like he's really happy with the upgrades that the Raiders have made to the roster. Seems like he's really happy with the coaching staff, the way that it's come together, it's evolved, the way that this team is coming together. Again, early July, he's coming back from injury, but just to see him out there doing some drills next to the guys at OTAs, he wasn't obviously out there participating, he's still rehabbing, but you saw him going through the stretching process, and he made sure that he was out there. He wanted to be seen out there with those dudes. I think that that's really important. What does that mean as far as overall production for the season? That'll handle itself. It'll reveal itself, right? That's the phrase that we're using. It'll reveal itself. But I think as far as mindset goes, and you hear what he's saying about coming back to, you know, be at camp, at rookie mini camp, that's a good thing. So when we're there on the 28th to hear from Coach Clint Kubiak and then the 29th for practice, 98's going to be out there. And I don't think there's any world where that's a bad thing for the Raiders moving forward. It is Unnecessary Roughness here on Raider Nation Radio 920. Just got a couple more minutes left in today's show. Got some texts that I wanted to get to real quick. And this one comes from Gustavo in the 209. Hey, Q, Spytek and Coach Kubiak have a calculated mindset. They operate under discipline that every decision must be justified by evidence, not emotion. Chip Kelly and Pete Carroll at times made personnel decisions that appear influenced by emotional factors. Conflict or perceived attitude. I'd like to believe we'll be much better just in methodology alone. The Raiders can finally replace emotional volatility with calculated consistency. I believe that's what turns talent into wins. I believe your text alone makes everyone a winner. If you're able to get through that, some of the, especially on this text line, with the way that it's all written out and half a word is here and you got to connect it on your own. But no, that's a really good breakdown right there. You made me sound a whole lot smarter. I think even, I think even Eric would approve of that breakdown right there. We started out the show with Eric firing shots at me. I think that right there just made Eric approve. Like, okay, that was a great text. So there you go, man. See how we tie everything together, Ari? It all comes together,
25: brother. Wham! Good job.
10: Even in a 3-hour show, We still make it work. Keith hit us. Yo, Q, you have to ask McClain when he's going to be in Sonora. I'm from Sonora. We'd love to meet him and buy him lunch and ice cold beer and talk ball. I didn't even see this on the text line when we had John McClain on. I'll shoot him a text and find out. That's the one thing that's good. I can hit him up at any time, so I'll definitely do that. Appreciate the text. 702-365-9200. Got some other texts on this line that I wanted to get to real quick. Oh, this one's from Just Win Will. Hit us up pretty good early in the show. Q, you good, fam? Did you get to keep your chair at ESPN when the music stopped playing? I hope so. If not, tough break, naysayers. LOL. But seriously, at least you got Raider Nation Radio 920, the Raiders podcast, and you got the nation. Like Nipsey said, sometimes you got to have a minor setback in order to have a major comeback. Have a great show, fellas. Aloha, Raiders. That was for Just Win Will early in the show. And yeah, there was, you know, obviously some major layoffs at ESPN and NFL Network, including our good friend Charles Davis, who's on the show. Ryan Clark, obviously he was the big name as well. Stefania Bell was another one. There was a handful of people. Carl Ravitch, longtime baseball guy. Tons of folks on that were let go, and there'll probably be a handful more, and it's every year that happens with ESPN. But now that they acquired NFL Network, Tom Pelissero was another one, right? There's plenty of folks. And that's the unfortunate part of the business. I never root for anyone to lose their job, regardless of, you know, who they are. I mean, it's hard enough to get a job, but yeah, I'm good right now. You know, I don't make enough money to be in that conversation. Cam Newton was another one. So their tax brackets are definitely different than mine. They don't look at me. But with that being said, I mean, I literally have till September 4th on my contract, and they could just let me play it out and then just be a free agent and then keep it pushing. That could happen, and that's, again, that's the nature of the game. They could extend me if they want to. That's their choice. So everything's kind of up in the air. That's how it is. That's why I love where I'm at here with Lotus Broadcasting and Raider Nation Radio 920, because I know where I stand at all times. With this company, good, bad, or indifferent, you never know where you stand, no matter who you are, no matter how much you make when you're on the national scene, because things could change quick, fast, and in a hurry. But as of right now, yeah, good to go. I'll be on game night this evening. So there you go. But Just Win Will, definitely appreciate you chiming in as well. We'll be back tomorrow on Raider Nation Radio 920. Have a fantastic night.
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